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I'm DJ Chancey Chance, and you are listening to KXRY Portland at 91.1 and 107.1 FM, and in Nehalem, Manzanita, Wheeler, and Rockaway Beach at 91.7 FM. 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Radio is yours. I hope you've been enjoying the show so far. We've got another 52 minutes together, my friends. Pure musical bliss. We're gonna go for an oldie right now. This is from Bell and Sebastian off their album of the same name. This is Dear Catastrophe Waitress. I'm DJ Chancey Chance. Welcome to your good day, only on X-Ray FM, where radio is yours. Dear

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You're tuned into Record Lections with DJ Hellbooks. My name is DJ Hellbooks. Record Lections is the weekly zine where I attempt to extrapolate and personalize precious pieces of vinyl that have influenced me as a writer, producer, collector, and overall devotee to this magical thing we call music. Today's Record Lection, we're going to hang out with the queen of bass guitar. Yes, the great Carol Kay, the expert session musician who was part of the Wrecking Crew and the integral group in so many songs that you probably didn't even know. Well spread out, being a maven of the LA scene. We're talking Phil Spector, we're talking Beach Boys, we're talking all the stuff that the Wrecking Crew was on. But she even made music in her own right as an amazing groovesmith, a purveyor of the upright bass and the electric bass guitar, and just overall queen in general, there to be worshipped and just a part of the bloodstream of American pop music. So without further ado, I'm going to go into this mix of one of my idols. It's going to start off with Tennessee Ernie Ford with 16 Tons. You're going to hear that very distinctive plucking bass. And once you hear that, you'll hear that in so many of your favorite songs, including theme songs, stuff like that. But we're going to touch on all of that in this next hour with a tribute to the great Carol Kay. We're going to start off with Tennessee Ernie Ford and go on from there. 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

Say a man is made out of mud. A poor man's made out of muscle and blood. Muscle and blood, skin and bones. A mind that's weak and a back that's strong. You lose 16 tons, and what do you get?

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And what do you get? Another day older and deeper in debt. St. Peter, don't you call me, cause I can't go.

Daytona woman, make me walk the line. You load 60 tons, and what are you get? 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St. Peter, don't you call me, cause I can't go. I owe my

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The crew at Atlas has served Portland proudly for over 20 years with tattoos and lively banter. More information about Atlas Tattoo can be found at atlastattoo.com or in person at 4543 North Albina Avenue.

you grow up wanting to be a musician, especially in the 80s, MTV is the beacon that sort of calls to you. And when you see people on stage with different types of hair and stylistic clothes and amazing imagery, and when you're young, you don't really realize that there's a whole machine behind the facade of music, especially the facade of pop music. And none was more so true than the LA scene in the 50s and 60s. For this last hour, I'm celebrating the great Carol Kay. There are many, many great musicians, guitar players, drummers, and the like, who contributed to all this amazing music on Motown, Stax, all this other stuff. Carol Kay is quite simply one of the most prolifically recorded musicians of all time, playing on more than 10,000 recordings in a career that lasted many, many years. Carol was able to go through all of it, from rock songs to soundtracks to R&B. She was just everywhere. Over the last half hour, I played songs that she was a part of, like These Boots Are Made for Walking, Snake Eyes by David Holmes, Good Vibrations by the Beach Boys, amongst others. I'm going to go ahead and continue on this mix of the great Carol Kay here on X-Ray FM, where radio is yours. My name's DJ Hell Books.

And now we've reached the end of yet another chapter of Record Lessons with DJ Hell Books. Today, we were celebrating the career and sounds of the great Carole Kay, the queen of bass, if I don't say so myself, Washington's finest, another product of the Northwest, going out and spreading her love of music out through the world. Such a prolific musician, Tommy Tedesco, Milt Hinton, Carole Kay, they all exist in this tier of music, musicians that really have sort of shaped American music. This as much as like Phil Spector or Johnny Cash or, you know, even like jazz musicians like John Coltrane. I covered some of that music here, but I mean, you know, there's other stuff that she played guitar on, like Zippity Doo-Dah by Bobby Sox and the Blue Jeans, and You've Lost That Love and Feeling that she was a part of. So not only was she a bass player, but she played guitar as well. She played 12-string guitar on Freak Out by Frank Zappa. It just knew no end. And you could hear hours and hours of shows just dedicated to the songs that she was a part of. For the last hour, I played some of my favorite bass lines, some of her classic bass lines, along with some of the stuff that she recorded on her own. So I'm going to go out into the Portland night air. If you have any questions about what I played, go on down to xray.fm, click on shows. Once you find the show sections, not only will you be able to see my playlist from today, listen to it on demand if you want to revel in Carole some more on your own. But not only that, you can also see all my other shows since my time here at X-Ray FM. I'm going to go out to the Portland night air. Please remember to love music because music loves you. And I will see you next week with another person, place, thing, or movement that has made me a fan of music. Have a great night, Portland.

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Welcome to Thursday Night with your host, Honest John. That's me. And the show is called Savage Beat. I'm here every single Thursday, bringing you all kinds of tunes, goodies on wax. And tonight, we're doing a new wave / 80s indie mix. Picked a grip of records of that era, of that style, and we're going to let it rip. We got some New Order with the True Faith remix going right now. And coming up, we've got some Domino Dancing coming up. Okay. Back to the tunes. Keep it locked here on X-Ray, where radio is yours.

almost all of these records courtesy of the $2 bin over at Specs in Kenton. I don't actually think there's a $2 bin, but these were all $2. The cheapies deliver, you know? You don't have to spend a fortune to be a record buyer, to be a DJ. We got some Eurythmics. Here Comes the Rain Again. Before that, we heard a little Gary Numan. I saw Gary Numan live just a couple years back, and he was great. He had like a little goth industrial thing going on, but he played the hits. And you know what? Dude was awesome. Way to go, Gary. Big Country before that, Thomas Dolby and Taco putting on the Ritz. We're doing kind of like an 80s night thing over here, new wave situation. Why not? You know, gotta mix it up a little bit every now and then, keep it fresh. All right, maybe some Flock of Seagulls.

It's really fun playing records you haven't played in a while. I haven't dusted this one off in a minute. Bought this when I was in college, roughly 20 some odd years ago, from Sweat Records in Miami, Florida. They're still around. Shout out to Lolo and team over down at Sweat Records. If you're ever in the vicinity, head on over to Little Haiti, go to Churchill's, and pop into Sweat Records. Say hi to the gang from Honest John. Tell him I sent you. I bought this at peak Vice City era in like whatever year that was, 2002, 2003, I don't know. You know, Vice City was all the rage on the PS2 in the dorm room, and we threw a big illegal 80s themed party and got in so much trouble. Well, not really. We could have gotten in more trouble. It was fine. There was a lot of underage drinking, though, which I do not condone, of course, but, you know, kids are going to do what they do. And we all got dressed up in our best 80s attire. There was also like a really good 80s night in Miami at this bar. I can't remember the name of, but it was a cool two-story bar in Miami, Florida. It was great. The name of the party was Vice. So anyway, yeah, a little 80s moment back then in the early aughts. Good times. Okay, Human League's Fascination, followed by Flock, which followed A Flock of Seagulls, I Ran. And we got some Blondie coming up. And about 20 more minutes left to go here on Savage Beats.

All right, we got about just over 5 minutes left, so I will say goodbye to you now. Say my adieu to you now. Thank you for tuning in. I've been Honest John with Savage Beat every single Thursday here on X-Ray. We did a new wave 80s kind of situation tonight. And these last two records, since we were talking about record store stories earlier, picked up this one and the Hall & Oates Private Eyes, and a couple more that I must have at home somewhere. I did a big shopping trip on this little road excursion from Miami all the way up to Montreal, Canada, and back circa 2002 or 2003. We stopped in this little record store in Princeton. Princeton Record Exchange. Picked these up for $1.99 each. That's 2000 prices for you. These would probably be like $10 now. And these are cheapies, man. But good stuff. Shout out to the Princeton Record Exchange and everybody who's still there. Hope they're still open. A bunch of my records on that trip melted in Boston, because I stopped in Boston and didn't realize that it was going to be sunny and didn't care, or just was dumb because I was like 19 or 20 years old. Left a bunch of records in my car open and came back, and they were, a bunch of them were melted. Oopsies. That's how I learned about that. Don't leave your records in the sun, folks. It's bad for them. All right, who knows what we're going to finish with? We'll let Yaz do its thing.

0: 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And y'all just spent the last hour or so with Sir Honest John taking you to a savage beat. Prior to him was Hellbooks with Record Lections. And y'all are tuning in to Meaningful Connections with myself, Morning Remorse. I'm going to get right into it. This is all First People's music by First People's artist. All hour on X-Ray. A donde radio es tuyo.
1: So to start the right way so that I feel comfortable and so that you learn a little bit of my language, I want to teach you the first word that you should learn of any language. And it's a way of saying hello. The way we do it, we raise our right hand and hold it open. This shows that our hand is open. We're not hiding anything from each other. And then we speak saying these words. Ya ta he. Ya ta he. Good. Lilawashti. Ya ta he means my heart is open too, just like my hand. In other words, you can come in and be my friend. And wherever you go, whatever language you hear spoken, I hope that a word like that will be the first that you learn, the first that you hear. And so now I feel better. I'm Sanakwa. I'm Abenaki Indian, originally
2: Central.
3: A 9-year-old wrote this song. And the things that he believed in, his four ways of life. And one of them were his ears, his eyes, his nose, and his mouth. And he said his hands protect these four ways.

And that's what he wrote. And he said, life giver, creator of this world, give me strength to fight my greatest enemy, which is myself. Because somewhere lately, I've been hearing all the bad things, and I can remember them. And I can see the bad things of life. I can smell and taste the bad things and talk about them. Life giver, I know there's some good in this world. Somewhere. Even someone to learn from. This is why I need your help, life giver, to fight my greatest enemy, which is myself. To help me fight with my four ways of life, to be able to hear the good things, to be able to see the good things, smell and taste and talk about these good things of life.

0: What's up, y'all?
1: Give you a quick little breakdown of what you've just heard. These are all first people musicians, first people artists over here on this specific day. I thought it was pertinent to play all this stuff that I absolutely adore. Just on the background was Larry Yanis with the song Este Vantito. Still playing in the background with Sangre Verde on Canyon Records. Part of that was the Arizona Indian Youth Music Caravan. The song was called Awakening. Tom B was singing on that one, I believe, too. Part of that was In the Morning by Ulysses Silver Arrow. We got a little local with a Seattle record that is Melinda Mohn, and the song was Angry Man on Native Productions. We went to New Mexico with the First American Heroes, Knife Wing, and the song was Indian and the Eagle. A bunch of these are cassettes. I don't know if I said that prior. Like the song in the background, Larry Yanis, that's a cassette on Canyon Records. Playing in my Walkman. We went to Alaska with John Agniak. The song was In Days of Old. Ak'a Tam'aina. That's a crazy 45. Shout out to Laser Wolf 78 for showing me that thing.

absolutely incredible, and I believe his album's been reissued recently. I did a intertribal peyote chants, also on Canyon. That's a cassette as well. We went to Arizona via New Mexico with A. Paul Ortega off the Three Worlds LP, and I believe that song was called Four Winds, Four Ways. And I started that block off with Reflections, Indian Stories by Tsunanakwa, and the song was Kutsalp Stories Yatahe. It means hello. Let me keep it going, y'all. Hope you're thankful for your loved ones, the people you spend your time with, the people you love. And remember, we're all on stolen land. On X-Ray. On the Radio Studio. This is Bruce Hamana's second record. Butch Hamana and the Big Bang Brothers Band. And the song is called We're All Going to Hell. On X-Ray. Where the radio's yours.

0: I hope y'all, I really hope y'all have a wonderful time with your family and friends and loved ones today. Hug them tight, tell them you love them. Hope y'all enjoyed all our of nothing but First People songs by First People artists.
1: You are just a dreamer, and I am just a dream.
0: Hopefully,
1: you could have been
0: I made a
1: one
0: meaningful connection with y'all.
1: Yeah. Oh, that moment you touched my lips.
0: Sending

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And if you are listening on Thursday, May the 14th, 2026, you've tuned into a live broadcast of this radio show. That's right. If you are listening on Thursday, May 14th, 2026, this is a live broadcast, and we would love to hear from you. I would love to hear from you. I am not at the Slingshot Lounge tonight. I am out of town. I'm in Los Angeles, beautiful, sunny Los Angeles, California tonight, in a hotel room, doing this show just for you. So please text me. We already got a text tonight, but let me give out the text number for those of you who don't have it saved in your phone. 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That's 971-220-5979. Text away. Whatever you text, I will read out loud over the radio. Potentially dozens of people will hear what you texted to me tonight, and it will change the course of their evening. That's what you will have done today. That will be your accomplishment. Text this radio show. No text is too stupid. No text is unwelcome on this show. You text it, I'll read it. You can take a picture of your drugs and I will comment on them. Take a picture of your dog, I will comment on it. Send away. 971-220-5979. We like to call this portion of the show the roll call, meaning tell us who you are. You can give yourself a nickname or your real name. And where are you listening from, and what are you doing? That's the information I would like to know. Who are you, where are you, and what are you doing? This is our first text is from J-Hops. Good to hear from you, J-Hops. Says, pathetically trying to be the first texter. There's nothing pathetic about that. Also, you are the first texter. So, you pathetic or not, you succeeded in your quest. Thank you for texting, J-Hops. J-Hops drives a radio cab, sometimes comes in to see us at the Slingshot Lounge. We're not at the Slingshot Lounge tonight. If you are going to come by and say hello, I apologize, I'm not there. You can still go there and hang out. It's still a wonderful place to hang out. But I am in Los Angeles in an undisclosed hotel room in Venice Beach. Okay. J-Hops texted. Oh, and then the next text is from Manic Max, right? Isn't that who that is? Says, Jesus, man, that is the total absence of a fade out. Manic Max tuned in, turned on, and freaked out. Sorry, I didn't fade it out properly. I'm just not that technologically adept. Is that what you're talking about? The song didn't fade out? I was trying to figure out. Let me tell you a little story. I originally thought that I was not going to be able to do this show tonight because I flew to Los Angeles last night and I got to my hotel. I'm working here. And then at like 3 a.m., I woke up and I was like, I think I'm going to puke. And I ran to the toilet and barfed in the toilet. And I was like, that was so weird. Like, what? Like, I hadn't like been drinking or anything. And then I went back to sleep and I woke up again like an hour later and I had to throw up again. And so then I ended up doing that like, I don't know, four or five times throughout the night. Then I was on my way to work in the morning and I was like, I don't feel well. And I had to like tell my
friend and coworker to pull the car over, and I had jumped out and barfed in the bushes. So then I just went home, and I was like, this day is not going to happen. And I spent the day in bed, and I texted the radio station, the people, the good folks who run X-Ray, and I was like, listen, I don't think I can do the show tonight. Please post a rerun. And they did. Kindly, they said, sure, we can do that. Although I did let them know pretty late in the day. I apologize. But then almost as soon as I had sent that text, I started to feel better. And throughout the then, I don't know, about 5 o'clock maybe, I just, whatever was bothering me was gone. It was, I assume it was some kind of like food poisoning or something. But I feel fine now, a little bit tired because I didn't sleep much. But so I ended up getting back in touch with X-Ray and being like, hey, I am going to do the show tonight. I do want to do the show. And then they were nice enough to like accommodate that change of plans again. And now here I am doing it. But that, I was just trying to explain why I wasn't really on top of things when I faded out the music. Anyways, thank you for texting in, Manic Max. Pizza Johnny texting in says, I got my whole garden planted today, but I can't grow any weed because my wife has all of my dirt bags tied up growing vegetables. Wow. Is this, I feel like this, don't you always grow weed? Or is that not, is that just sometimes you grow weed? Congratulations on getting your, this is the time, I guess, to plant your garden. Maybe a little late. Some people plant their gardens before now, but good. It's good to get it done in May. I mean, I'm sure you could find a place to plant your weed, really. Like, it has to be in your, I mean, vegetables are important too, so. I don't know. Is there in the Pizza Johnny household, is there like a pro weed and anti weed factions, or is Miss Pizza Johnny just kind of apathetic about the weed? I'm basing this on you saying that you blow your bong hits through the oven, the stove vent, so that it doesn't get too smoky in the house. And now you're saying she's taking up your dirt bags, growing vegetables. Maybe she's not a big fan of the weed. Guess you already knew that. Okay, Liesl here. Sorry you're in a hotel room, she says. I appreciate you. Gonna do some reflexology and lurk for a while, then nod off early. But first, did you read it? Liesl is asking if I read my friend John's book, I believe, that you're talking about, God and Sex. I got a copy of it, so I'm closer to reading it than I was. So this friend of mine, John Raymond, who has been on the show, is a really great writer. He's written a relatively new book called God and Sex, and we talked about it like months and months ago on the radio, but the main character is named Arthur. Not like after me, but apparently there are like a few like similarities or something. And Liesl's read the book, and so I saw Liesl at Bree Pruitt's comedy show, and we were talking about that, and I was saying I hadn't read it yet because I took my copy on an airplane and lost it. Left it on the airplane after I read like one chapter, and then I just hadn't replaced it. So I now have another copy of it, and I didn't lose it on the airplane this time, but I haven't read it yet. But I will read it. So no, the answer to your question is no. good luck with your reflexology, and lurk away. Okay. Oh, wow. This is Adam the writer is listening in bed with the cat. Happy to be the second texter. Actually, I'm happy to have you text,
But you aren't the second texter. I think you were the fourth texter, actually. Well, that's okay. That's all good. That's all good. And then Adam sent, also found this for Pizza Johnny when I was in San Diego the other week. And it's a picture. It's a pretty great picture. I got it. I'm going to save this one. Like, yeah, I got it. I'm going to save this one because it's a picture. It's basically, it says Pizza Johnny. That's what it says. But, it's kind of randomly how it says Pizza Johnny. Like I think it's accidental. It's like one sign says pizza and then there's a sign below it that says Johnny. Anyways, that's a good one. Then Adam says, sorry about your sickness. Well, thank you for your apologies. I'm pretty sure it was my own fault somehow. I don't know. But I feel fine now. So, you know, I was worried when I was in bed, when I texted the radio station to tell them I couldn't do the show, I thought I had come down with something that was going to like knock me out and I wasn't going to be able to stay awake, or I was going to throw up while I was on the radio or something, which could still happen. But I really do feel much better. I've been eating actually like crazy. Like since I've determined that I can eat and I won't barf it up, like I'm so hungry because I threw up all my food from yesterday and I haven't eaten all day today. So yeah, it's like that awful feeling. Have you ever done that where you just completely empty out the contents of your stomach? Like it's like you're just barfing. It's not even, you know, there's nothing there. You're just barfing whatever. Like, it's just awful. It's an awful feeling. That's what I was experiencing today. Okay. This is, wow. Okay. This is a text that says, I just bought something on OfferUp. And when I showed up, there was a cop car in the driveway. I almost just kept driving because I was so taken off guard. When I got out and approached the house, the person took a picture of me in my car. I couldn't get out of there fast enough and honestly felt somehow tricked. Like, there you are, minding your own business, and the next minute, you're giving a cop money. I should have just left. Wait. I'm trying to, like, piece together what exactly happened there. So you bought something on OfferUp, and when you showed up, there was a cop car in the driveway. And then you got out and approached the house. The person took a picture of you in your car, but then you just left. And you're giving a cop money? But I don't understand what I'm not quite understanding what happened. Like what, like I'm trying to figure out, like, does that mean that you bought something from a person who was a cop, or, and what's up with the person took a picture of you in your car, the person who was a cop? I feel like there's like some details I need to know more. Like, can you explain a little bit more about what happened there? I'm interested. I feel like it's the makings of an interesting story. I just am not quite sure what happened there. Okay. Manic Mac says, can we hope for some Arthur Bradford puke sound clips? Please don't cut to music. We want to be there with you, holding your hair back. Yeah, I mean, I don't know how much you want to hear about me puking last night, but it was like, it took me back, actually. You know, it's just a humbling experience to be like I ran to the bathroom and it was one of those things where like I puked a little bit in my mouth first but I held it in. Like, I'm such an adult now that I can keep myself from just spewing puke all over the floor. So I made it to the bathroom, but then I was just trying to puke while standing up, you know? Like, I was standing up
with my hands kind of on the toilet seat, like puking into the toilet. And I was like, because I didn't want to do that thing where you're kneeling down, like your head in the toilet. So I'm standing up puking, but that isn't really like a practical way to do it. Like it was so hard to like stand and puke at the same time. And I felt like it was causing it to come out my nose. And, so it would have been helpful to have someone there. So then by the third or fourth time I like sprinted to the bathroom to barf, I just gave up and just like knelt on the ground and did that. Like that's the best way to puke, is like you got to just kneel down and embrace the toilet and puke. And it's such a humbling feeling just to have your head in a toilet. You know, it's just like normally you wouldn't want to be doing that, but like you're vomiting and you can't help it. And I was sort of consoling myself by saying, well, I'm in a hotel, so you know, like normally I would have like been really more careful about cleaning everything. I don't know, I used a towel. I just, you know, I felt bad for housekeeping in the morning. This is J-Hop says, I'm on the streets of Portland in an undisclosed taxi cab. Yeah, J-Hop drives. He does drive for Radio Cab. We know that, but it's undisclosed. And then says, what could you possibly have eaten? He's asking. You know, I was trying to trace it down because I think it was either some chicken that I ate. But the thing was, like, it was leftover chicken from, like, the night before, maybe. And which didn't make me puke the night before. I don't think there was anything like wrong with it. It seems a little weird, but maybe I ate some. I've been really into buying pineapples at the store and cutting them up and eating the, you know, the inside. And I ate some pineapple, which I don't know if that would have done it. And then I ate some Raisinets when I got on the plane. I bought like a pack of Raisinets for some reason, which I don't usually buy. Maybe that was what made me puke. I really don't know. It's hard to say. Could have been any of those. I think it was one of those three things. But yeah. Thanks for asking. Ms. Pizza Johnny says, I don't care about the weed. Oh, this is because I was commenting on some details I'd heard about. Ms. Pizza Johnny and Mr. Pizza Johnny live in the same house in Estacada, and Mr. Pizza Johnny smokes, like he likes to smoke weed, and Ms. Pizza Johnny does not. But she says, I don't care about the weed, but I hate it when I smell like it. Some weed smells better than others. That is true. That is very true. Well, that's a fair thing to say. Fair feeling to have. And weed is like a pretty strong smell. Pizza Johnny texts in and says she would prefer I grow it. It's cheaper and better than most dispensary offerings. The smells are not universally enjoyed. I can marinate it, but she doesn't want to. I see. It's the smell. It's the smell of the weed, not the actual substance of the stuff. Yeah, I do remember I smoked some of Pizza Johnny's homegrown weed, and it was very strong. Good weed. Very strong. Okay. Is this Jendy Bones? Yes, it is Jendy Bones. I don't always know when you're texting, and I don't always like recognize the number or anything, but I do. This is Jendy Bones. Says, hi, Arthur. Just tuning in late. Not sure if you are live. Wondering about why you're in a hotel room. Are you local or out of town? I am out of town. I'm in Los Angeles, sunny Los Angeles. It was a beautiful day here today, though I spent a lot of it in bed because I was feeling sick, as you might have heard. I feel fine now, though. I'm working here in LA. I'm shooting stuff with the South Park guys, Matt and Trey, that I work for. They are they're going on Jimmy Kimmel on Monday, and that's part of what I'm shooting. But they're doing
a bunch of different things. They're still shooting their feature film and just a bunch of that stuff. That's why I'm here till Wednesday. So I will be back for my show at the Slingshot Lounge next week, in case you're wanting to plan ahead. Okay. Then Adam, the writer, says fourth is great because he was the fourth texter, and then says yummy, I think in response to my puking descriptions. Yeah, it wasn't yummy. Or maybe you're talking about the things that I ate yesterday. I know, it's like sort of a random assortment of stuff. I kind of just like, yeah, I don't even want to talk about it. It'll make me want to puke. Okay, this is a text. I think it might be a joke. It says, Goose, did you get the rat play? Wait. Or maybe it's not a joke. Goose. Then colon, did you get the rat plague? Hantavirus? Oh, I see. Sorry, I don't know why it's taking me so long to understand what people are texting. You're asking me if I got the rat plague or the hantavirus. I don't think so, because I feel fine now. I think it's what they call food poisoning, you know? Like, I'm always skeptical when people say they had food poisoning, but... you know, I think that's what it was. Okay, this says sex, sex, drugs, and bar.

by myself at a table in a hotel room in Los Angeles. I would love to see your text messages, because this radio show is on until 11 p.m. tonight. So we've got another hour and a half to go. So I can only talk about my puking experience for so long. Okay, this is a text that says, wait a second. It says, Hantavirus. It ain't just for cruise ship buffets anymore. Are you talking about me having Hantavirus? And it says, if you buy donuts and tyranny on OfferUp, it's likely the seller is a cop. Wait. Okay, wait. Is this... Wait, apparently... Oh, okay. No, that's not the same. I thought it was the same person who had this experience. If you buy donuts and tyranny on OfferUp, it's like, well, I don't know if that's what this person was buying, donuts and tyranny. Why? How do you sell? How do you sell tyranny? Okay. The next texter is the person who had this experience and says, yeah, I bought the item from a cop. The cop took the picture. Apparently, cops are just regular people that sell shiz on OfferUp sometimes. Okay. Yeah. Now, I did actually understand what you were saying. It just took me a second to kind of piece it together. So you bought something, and then when you showed up, you realized that the seller that you were buying from was a cop, because there was a cop car on the driveway. Although they could have just had a roommate who was a cop, or a family member who was a cop, but you're saying it was the cop that you bought the thing from. And then that same person who you were buying stuff from took a picture of you in your car, that's sort of creepy a little bit. But did you get the item that you bought? I mean, I see the next minute you're giving a cop money. Can you tell us what you bought from the cop? Is it like, are you trying to, I'm just curious what it is that you bought. I mean, you know, cops are allowed to sell things on OfferUp. I don't know why they were taking a picture of you, but they have lives. They're not cops 24 hours a day. Okay. This is Manic Max says, bro, for real, no more puke talk. I haven't felt this nauseous listening to radio since Rush Limbaugh was still alive. Okay, all right, I'll take that. You know, I'll take that advice. We'll move on. Although now this next text is about puking. It says, there's a whole record made of puke samples called Pukeology. Is this texter, or is your name Goose? I'm just trying to figure out why it said Goose colon. I was thinking there it was like, I don't know what I was thinking. It seemed like sort of like a script, like it was the goose was talking. Gendabone texts in and says, sorry you got sick. I read once about how long food poisoning or giardia or other things that might make you puke can take to kick in, and found out that it can sometimes take months for it to kick in. It doesn't sound plausible, but that was the claim. Yeah, that's one of those things that you hear and it's, you know, from a credible source, but personally I don't believe it. Like, I'm like, you know, you could be a doctor and tell me that's a fact, but it's just like my amateur brain will reject it. Like, I just don't believe that you could eat something like 2 months ago and then throw up from it. I suppose there's some way in which it could, like, you know, some sort of virus could take a while to manifest. But in general, I feel like you can kind of tell when you're barfing, like, what it is that made you barf. Like, you sort of have that feeling. But I wasn't really sure, honestly, what it was that was making me barf.
you know. But well, I don't know. Maybe I'll maybe yeah, I don't want to go too much into detail. Okay. This is Pizza Johnny says, this is about the person buying something from the cop, says he's going to come and bust you later for buying stolen property. And then there's a laughing emoji. Well, that would be that just would be dirty tricks, man. Okay, this texter this is the person who made the donuts and tyranny comment, says tyranny is very easy to sell, Arthur. Just ask any ICE agent that signed up for the 50K bonus. Well, yes, that is tyrannical. Getting that 50K bonus as an ICE agent, that is kind of blood money, isn't it? It's just, but is that, but they, so who's buying and who's selling? You're selling tyranny, I guess, to the government who's paying you the 50K bonus. I'm just trying to figure out how you sell it on OfferUp, but I get your point. I'm just being a dumbass. Okay, Arthur. Hey, Arthur. PDX Hoops here. Are you worried about Blazer's new owner yet? Good. Okay. Good question. PDX Hoops. Good to hear from you. PDX Hoops is a guy who plays in my basketball league, and I sometimes play against him out in the league. And this is a really good question, actually, because it's been on my mind that, and if you've been reading up, the Blazers, the new owner of the Blazers is just not really like endearing himself to the fans very well. And I guess he's kind of being a cheapskate, and it just sounds like it's just one of those situations where he's obviously like he's good at business or whatever because he's made enough money to buy a basketball team, but maybe the art of owning a basketball team it's not all about, you know, I think we like to think of basketball teams as more than just like money making machines. Like if you're going to buy a basketball team, you're doing it for the love of the game, you know, like what, like, so this guy, I guess, I don't know, he's just done a bunch of things that are not very impressive. So I think the big worry is like that he's gonna, there's like, so now there's currently this kind of, I'm not sure the status of it, but that he wants, that they want the Blazers want Portland to pay for renovating the Moda Center into like some, or maybe even building a new Moda Center or something. It's a classic like sports team boondoggle. They get the city to pay for a whole bunch of upgrades on the stadium, and then because if you don't, they threaten to like leave town, which is what happened to the Seattle Supersonics. They moved to Oklahoma City. I feel like that would be a really controversial and horrible thing to do, to move the Blazers out of Portland. I understand that you know, there's a financial, that you could make a strong financial case for moving the team to another city, but I honestly don't think the NBA would let it happen. I think it would be really bad press for the NBA. I'm surprised it happened to Seattle, but if they were to move the Blazers out of Portland to some other city, I just think there would be no Northwest representation in the NBA. Like the closest team would be the Sacramento Kings, I guess, and then, or maybe the Minnesota Timberwolves. Like you'd be leaving like a huge chunk of the country unrepresented, for one. And for two, I just think that the Blazers fans have like, we've like consistently packed that the arena, and I don't think it'll happen, but I also don't
Yeah, I don't know the current situation, but that guy doesn't sound like a great owner. It's too bad, you know. What a cool thing it would be to own the Portland Trailblazers, and why does the person who is currently in that position seem like kind of a dud? It's just too bad. But I don't know. I'm hoping maybe he'll redeem himself. Okay, this is Manic Max says, I will defer to sex and puking. I once picked up this guy I had hooked up with, and it was great, all all caps, but he was kind of sus. Anyway, one night I picked him up from downtown. He was a little drunk. He wanted to ... make me happy with his mouth while we drove around. We wound up parking behind the Walgreens on Belmont and Cesar Chavez, where he proceeded to puke all over me once I got a little aggressive, and yet I released at the same time. To this day, the greatest head of my life. Wow. The greatest head of your life occurred behind the Walgreens on Belmont and Cesar Chavez. I know exactly that Walgreen. Not the most private place to get a BJ, first of all. But I guess if you want a BJ. And then you release at the same time as he vomited on you. I feel like the puke going all over you, if this was me in that position, it would be one thing but I feel like that would like lower the ranking of the BJ to maybe not the best of my life. Sounds like you kind of enjoyed that this person puked on you. Anyways, that is quite a story. Good story. Very like interesting set of circumstances there. I should say, if you just tuned in and you've never heard this show, like I should warn you that this we talk about sex and drugs in particular in an adult way. So if you have young children listening or you don't like frank discussions of sex and drugs, that we're on till 11, and put those kids to bed. Join the grown up talk over here. We're gonna talk about BJs and puking. Okay. I mean, I imagine that it has happened many, many times on this planet that someone has been giving a BJ and vomited while doing so. Like, I feel like that seems like it must happen all the time, because for one, often there's drinking involved, so that will encourage people to vomit sometimes. And then you've also got this phallus going in your throat, which could make someone barf even if they hadn't been drinking. This texter said, I believe that's called barfer's intuition. I think this is in response to when I was saying, like, you can kind of tell when you're barfing, like, what it was that you ate that makes you throw up. And they're saying it's called, quote, barfer's intuition. Yeah, that's a good name for it. Pizza Johnny says, when can we get some local sports team owners that have charisma and when can we get some local sports team owners that have the charisma and muscle definition of Ryan Reynolds? What Pizza Johnny is referring to is that Ryan Reynolds and this other TV star, the guy he's on It's Always Sunny in Philadelphia. They bought this soccer team in England, the in Wrexham, and they were like in the doldrums. It was they have all these different leagues, and it was in a lower tier league in England, in Wales, I guess. And Ryan Reynolds and this other guy bought it, and they like put a whole bunch of money in it, and they, you know, it, and they made a reality show about it. It's actually pretty entertaining. I've watched many episodes of that show. Yeah, I mean, I know you're kidding about that in that question, but I do
wish that, like, it's the owner of the team often becomes sort of part and parcel of the team itself. And so it does, like, it is disappointing to have these owners who have no charisma and no sort of like ability to speak to the people, because like it's an opportunity, you know, you own this team that people gather around, you know, Portland especially, it's a source of spirit and morale for the city. So I do wish that the people that like it would make me sad if this guy who bought the Blazers just didn't really understand, you know, that it is like a it's sort of like a position that you're taking, you know, like don't buy a sports team if all you want to do is kind of just maximize your return. Like there's got to be better ways to do that. This is a text saying, did you catch any of the Portland Fire games? Yes, I did. Not only did I catch, this is Goose, who's texting in. Goose said, and I wanted to talk about that. I went to the Portland Fire home opener, which was a lot of fun. That was on Saturday. And they called it a sellout, which I think was fair to call it a sellout. Like I feel like that was a little bit of a stretch. Like there were, I've seen the Moda Center more packed. Like it was definitely full. Like there were not like big swaths of open seats or anything. So, but I feel like they can be generous. Like if it's a close to sellout, they call it a sellout. But it was apparently it was the best attendance for a debut for a new team. I know the Portland Fire, they did exist like a few like back in the late 90s, early 2000s, but they were only around for a short time. And so I think it's pretty amazing that Portland just shows up for this new WNBA team with like nobody that they knew and on the team and everything. So that first game they lost to the Chicago Sky, but it was fun to, I just, you know, it was fun to see. It was fairly competitive game. And then the next game, I didn't go to that game live. They played the Liberty and they won on a buzzer beater, which is amazing because the Liberty is, I believe, is the defending champs. Like they're a really good team. So, that was kind of like awesome. And there's a lot of like, I think those Portland Fire games are like really, really fun. And the tickets are not cheap, honestly. Like, I don't know. I'm not saying tickets should be cheaper for Blazers games too, but it's like, I guess, you know, you can get in up in the 300 level for, you know, like maybe $20 or something. But like, if you want to get down a little closer, like it starts costing, you know, pretty serious. Like I think we paid for our opening day tickets was like $60-$70, which that I felt like that was fairly reasonable, but I don't know. Anyways, it's fun to go to the games. I think they're going to start. I think there's a real opportunity for somebody who the owners of that team to really like tap into Portland's like kind of hometown spirit and desire to support women's sports. Like that team could be hugely popular. I mean, it already is popular, but I could see it being like the most popular WNBA team sort of per capita of anywhere, because Portland, we just love our women's sports so much. And we love basketball. So it's, you know, I believe the Thorns are the best attended women's sports team in the world. I think I'm right about that. So I think the having a WNBA team in Portland is like a no-brainer. And I'm sure I'll go to more games. Sarah Ashley Barker is kind of like emerging as kind of a big star for them. I'm hoping they'll like pick up some more like interesting personalities on that team. Who is this person? I'm not sure who this is who's texting this.
It says sex, drugs, and basketball. Word to Matt and Trey. Oh, sorry. Sex, drugs, and basketball. Basketball. Word to Matt and Trey. Yeah, that basically that's referring to like this movie that Matt and Trey. You know, you probably know this to this person who's texting us in, but like they didn't write basketball. Like they were just hired to star in that movie. That movie was actually written and directed by the guy who made Airplane. I forgot his name. The movie Airplane. And they were just the stars of it. But anyways, it's kind of a silly and somewhat dumb movie, but they were in it. They're still around. And then that same person texted and said, BJ while puking is called a vom job. Like vomit job. I'm sure it's happened to a lot of people, both as givers and receivers. Let's see. Gender Bones says, okay, on to a better subject. I have seen Echo and the Bunnymen almost 10 times starting in 1986. I didn't know they were coming to town until your show last week. We played Echo and the Bunnymen on this show, and I'm glad that we were able to tell you about that. And so Jenda Bone says, it was sold out, but I had to try my luck. I had always had really good, quote, getting into shows luck, but wasn't sure it would hold now that I'm getting older. I don't use my feminine wiles. I just try. Because the show was sold out, I got there about half an hour before the doors opened to find someone with an extra ticket. As soon as I got to Revolution Hall, I went up to the first four people who were clearly going to the show. It turns out one of them was Will Sargent, one of the two remaining original members. He put me on the guest list. My luck continues. Here's the picture I took of us. Oh my God. Wow, so you just went up to one of the members of Echo and the Bunnymen and you were like, I'm trying to buy a ticket for this sold out show, and he was like, I'm in the band, I'll put you on the list. Wow, what a great story. I'm glad that worked out for you. I heard that show was good too. They play the Killing Fields and the Killing Moon. Excuse me, the Killing Moon. Yeah, I mean that's a classic band. It makes sense that it was sold out. Well, I'm glad you got in, that is very cool that you. And I'm looking at this picture of you and Will Sargent. I guess he wasn't like offended that you didn't know that he was in the band. That would have been pretty remarkable. Okay. Speaking of music that we play during the breaks, I'm going to take a little break. This has been a good first segment. Keep your texts coming. We love to play music from bands that are playing in town this week. And I love that sometimes we cause people to actually go see music in town. I always encourage people to go out and just see a live band. It's good for your soul. There's a bunch of good bands playing in Portland. I'm gonna start off with this is kind of like similar. I don't know if it's that similar to Echo and the Bunnymen, but the Afghan Whigs are playing 40th anniversary tour with Mercury Rev. They're playing at the Aladdin Theater tomorrow night. So I'm going to play some Afghan Whigs. This is a song, 66 by the Afghan Whigs. And they're playing tomorrow night at the Aladdin Theater. Great place to see a show with Mercury Rev.

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1: Hello, hello, hello. We are back. This is Sex, Drugs, and Basketball. My name is Arthur Bradford, and if you're listening on Thursday, May the 14th, 2026, you've tuned into a live broadcast of this radio show. That's right. That was just the Afghan Whigs, who are playing at the Aladdin Theater with Mercury Rev tomorrow night. And we've been having a rollicking good time. I am not at the Slingshot Lounge tonight. I am in Los Angeles, California, in a hotel room, here for work and pleasure. It's always fun to be in LA, but I'm here for work. It hasn't been that much pleasure, as if you've heard the first part of the show, I spent my first, I don't know, 12 hours here puking. I got some kind of stomach bug or something. I don't know what happened to me, but I feel fine now. Denver Dan? Yeah, Denver Dan texting in. Good to hear from you, Denver Dan. He texted, he's asking, Jen, was he Echo or one of the bunny men? I'm guessing he was one of the bunny men, just to answer for Gender Bones. So Gender Bones got put on the list last night by Will. What was his name? Will Sargent. Was he Echo or was he one of the bunny men? I'm thinking he was one of the bunny men because, well, he's one of the two remaining original members. I don't know. Maybe he was Echo. And then Gender Bones sent in a clip. It says, here's a short sing-along bit from The Killing Moon. Okay, this is Jenny. This is from her recording of the show.

Wow, listen to that crowd. Listen to that crowd just singing those. I don't know what the lyrics were to that part, but I know it's the killing moon. Na, na, na, na, na, na. I wouldn't have known what to sing at that part. But that does sound fun. That's like their big song. But they have a lot of good Echo and the Bunnymen. You'd recognize other of their songs, maybe. Okay, this texter says this band is playing for free at the Star Day Tavern tomorrow night. I like the Star Day Tavern, and then they sent a band camp link to, and the band is called Small Field. Let's see. Let's hear a little bit here.

Okay, I like it. I like it. Small Field, that song is called Red. Sorry, we just played a song, so I'm not going to play the whole song. They're free. You can't beat a free show. It's always nice when a band plays for free because you really feel like you can enjoy it, you know? Like if you go see a band and you have to pay $300 for a ticket, which some of these bands, that's just what it costs. Like, that's not even like the jacked up like resale price. Like the actual just first round Ticketmaster ticket is like $300 to go see that show. Like, it's gotta, like, it's like, that's so much money for a live music experience. You kind of are left thinking like, well, I could have, you know, bought 30 pizzas with this money. Free, on the other hand, you're like, this band could suck, and I can't claim that I've been ripped off. Not that band sucks. That was kind of a disturbing song. They woke up in the bed and it was covered in blood, and you were bleeding from your head, it turned out, in the song. Small Field, playing at Star Day Theater tomorrow night. All right, keep the text coming, please. 971-220-5979 is the number. Just put it in your phone. Just have it at the ready. Okay, don't filter yourself. Just send the text. Don't be shy. You text it. I will read it out loud over the radio. So many people, at least four or five people, will hear it on the radio, and you will have said your piece. You can go to bed knowing that you've texted your thoughts out into the universe. 971-220-5979. That's 971-220-5979. Text away. I will read. I also want to tell you that you are listening to X-Ray FM at KXRY Portland at 107.1 and 91.1 FM, streaming online everywhere at xray.fm, as well as on the coast in Manzanita, Wheeler, Nehalem, Rockaway. There's one more. Manzanita, Wheeler, Nehalem, Rockaway. Maybe that's all of them. at 91.7. Shout out to the coast. We love our coastal listeners. Please text if you're listening from the coast. Tell us how it's going on the coast of Oregon. It's starting to get warm out there. People are probably starting to have fun on the coast. The gloomy, dark winter is past. This is Gender Bones, says the only other, this is talking about Echo and the Bunny Man, says the only other original musician is Ian McCullough. He would be considered Echo? ? He is 66 now, and Will is 68. Not young. Yeah, not young for rock and rollers, but still young enough to rock. So Ian McCullough's Echo, is that what we're saying? I believe that. Denver Dan texting in and says, I finally watched all of the Mother God documentary the past two nights. You are right. It's really good. I'm going to stop. He has more to say, but I'm going to stop here for a second and say, so he's referring to this documentary called Love Has Won, The Cult of Mother God. It's on HBO, and it's a documentary series that I highly recommend. I was told about it by Ms. Pizza Johnny, who's an excellent source of weird movies. It's just a great, like, cult documentary. So good. So then let me continue. Denver Dan says, amazing access to archive video they had. Really made me think. I can totally see how Jesus got his followers. Kind of the same story. Well, without all the drug use, sex, and anorexia.
And then he goes on, and another text says, but Jesus was kind of the same story. Small group of people thought he was God, moved in, wandered around, and told people he was going to save humanity. I know. Well, it is. It's a common tale in humanity that people gather around someone they think is sort of a Messiah figure, such as Jesus or Mother God in this case. Like, if you haven't seen that documentary, it's just, what's really great is I don't know if it's great, but what's great for the documentary is that they filmed just everything. They were very like online cult. Like, they did a lot of live streams and really believed in putting their word out over social media. So there's a lot of footage of the inner workings of this cult, and they were not like guarded about themselves. And they believed that this woman they called Mother, I forgot her original name, was, they thought she was God. Like, and they also were really into the colloidal silver, which is like some sort of mineral or something, or it's something that you take, that they would take. And so this woman, Mother God, like, took so much colloidal silver that it turned her skin kind of blue. And basically seemed like it killed her. I don't know what, maybe she had some other illness that she was trying to cure with this colloidal silver, but it didn't seem like it was doing her any good. And she just got like thinner and more weak. And the cult like just kind of like carried her around and attended to her. And she ended up dying in a hotel room in Ashland, Oregon. Ms. Pizza Johnny brought me a matchbook from that hotel. but it's just like such a remarkable story. It's just like, so like it's all documented very well, and I think the filmmaker did a really, really good job of like laying it out in a clear and concise way. And they used a lot of drugs. Like, they were really into like weed and Molly and like just excessive amounts of these drugs, LSD. And I think you get that sort of cult mentality when you're all gathered together. And I think humans are capable of like convincing themselves of some very weird realities. And it does follow the Jesus narrative too. You're right, Denver Dan. Dan and I were sort of both members of a lightweight cult for a little while when we were younger. Okay. Anyways, 971-220-5979 is the text number. Please don't be shy about texting. We're in our second hour of the show, and that means we've talked about basketball, we've talked about sex, we've talked about BJs and puking. We haven't really talked about drugs too much, or if at all, really. And so, please, let's talk drugs. I briefly at the end of last week's show, I mentioned that I had heard from a friend. Well, I'll read you this text that I got because it was kind of interesting. But let me read this. Let me read this text here first from Ms. Pizza Johnny. Says, "I'm so glad you enjoyed it, Denver Dan. My favorite part is when one of the followers stole Mother's joy by making the worst quesadilla in all of creation." Yeah, I forgot. There's some parts of that documentary that are so funny. Like, they're not intentionally funny, but yeah, there's this one, I can't quite remember, but it's like this one follower had made like a really bad quesadilla for Mother. Like, they really like took care of her. Like, they were all gathered around her, and like she just basically, especially towards the last year of her life, was just in bed all the time. So they were just like making her quesadillas and massaging her and whatever, and
I believe that mother got like really upset because this follower had made such like a bad quesadilla, and they all got punished or something because the quesadilla was so bad. That is an amazing part. Denver Dan says, so easy to find confused pretty people to follow. They were all lost. I'm going to get a cult going. Yeah, I mean, you realize cult, you know, there's America is just like fertile ground for cults, but I think they are all over the place. But it's this desire to be part of a community and be part of a family unit. You know, people who join cults, they don't always have, they often have loving families and stuff, but it's this desire to be part of a group, you know. And so that just need to be part of a group can cause people to behave so strangely. And also the power that becomes that those the sort of cult leaders take, it can also be very intoxicating and cause people to behave in really bizarre and horrible ways. This is Gendabones. Says, Monty Python's Life of Brian comes to mind. When the three wise men go to see the baby Jesus, they go to the next door house by accident, and the wrong person, Brian, is mistaken for the Messiah. I forgot about that. It's funny, like, I've been meaning to watch Life of Brian. Is a really good Monty Python movie. There's the Holy Grail is kind of the famous one, but Life of Brian is kind of, I haven't seen it in a while, but it's very funny. Then this is the texter who was talking about the band. Says, well, obviously you need to tell us about the cult you were in. I was sort of joking. Denver Dan and I worked at a summer camp that was kind of like, we would joke that it was cult like. It really wasn't. I don't think it was technically a cult, but it was like we were all. This was pre social media, so we were all working at this summer camp in the 90s and early 2000s, and we just were all there and working really hard, intensely hard, it felt like there was, and then the camp director was sort of this very charismatic older woman, and it did have this, you could just sort of see the makings of a cult there, and it was all these young people who just, yeah, it was very fun. It was, you know, but then it broke up at the end of the summer. Every summer Denver Dan was like, he was like the cult leader, really. Colloidal silver. Someone says colloidal silver is also the name of a great Echo and the Bunnymen cover band out of Medford. Colloidal, and then saying that colloidal silver is a drug. Yeah, I don't know, what did I call it? A mineral or something? Yeah, it's a drug. I'm not really sure what it is or why people think it has health properties. But that's interesting that that's the name of an Echo and the Bunnymen cover band out of Medford. What do you know? What do you know? This is Pizza Johnny says, I don't care who died in what room because that hotel has a wood-burning fireplace and a hot tub in each room. That could only be dangerous if you had ketamine or Quaaludes. I don't know, is the room where Mother God died, is that like, do they like let you know which room it is, and then is that like a room that is desirable or undesirable in any way? I can't remember the name of the lodge. Was it Cedar something Lodge? And then Denver Dan says, yeah, love that. Jesus
had Judas. Mother God had her bad quesadilla. Yeah. And then Denver Dan says, definite sex and drugs at that camp. I felt godlike. Yeah, there it was. We were all counselors at this camp. Not a lot of basketball. Okay. Oh, this is a text from Sam and Dave. Good to hear from you, Sam and Dave. It says, I'm going to UFO Fest in McMinnville tomorrow. Did you hear about the, quote, presidential unsealing and reporting system for UAP that happened on May 8th? Should be a good time, especially since disclosure actually seems imminent for the first time. Well, so I did hear about the presidential unsealing and reporting system for what does UAP mean? Unidentified aerial projectile or something instead of UFO. I mean, I am of the belief that the presidential unsealing and reporting, it was all done to distract us from more, you know, the other things which I would consider more relevant to the president. I think that the UFO stuff that was released, he's doing whatever he can to keep people from paying attention to the failures of this horrendous Iran war and the Epstein files, which I think still haunt him for some reason. I was less excited about the presidential unsealing stuff, but I understand for people who follow that world that was exciting. Was there anything, like, I just feel like, you know, we've had this discussion on this show before, and I guess I would call myself, I'm totally open to the idea that there are, you know, there's life on other planets and whatnot. I just don't, I don't believe that there's really, if I am of the belief that if UFOs or aliens contacted humans on Earth, that people would know about it pretty quickly. Like, I don't really understand this belief that it's like being covered up, because I don't think we're like, our government are, you know, we're just not very good at keeping secrets as humans. Like, if a big UFO crashed and alien forms came out of it, people would find out about it. I just don't believe it would be a secret. You know, prove me wrong. Prove me wrong. Okay. Pizza Johnny says, the name of the place in Ashland where Mother God died is called Callahan's Mountain Lodge. And yes, they did tell us which room because we were friendly and chatted with the front desk worker for quite a while. She also told us about the cook that got murdered in the kitchen and someone who drowned in the pond out front. It's probably haunted if you believe in that sort of thing. Wow. So there's three people died at Callahan's Mountain Lodge. Wow. I wonder if that's like, that could be a selling point for them. Denver Dan said, I could totally see the Pizza Johnnies as cult leaders. I met them and I would follow them. There you go, Pizza Johnny. Sam and Dave says, I agree, from the Epstein files, meaning like that the UFO stuff is distraction from the Epstein files. Yeah, I think that's true. But that's not to say that I don't think people should go have fun at the UFO Fest in McMinnville. Why is McMinnville like a center, a hotbed for UFO information, or that's just where they're holding it currently? And this texter says, who is this texter? I'm not sure who it is. Says, ice activity is high in McMinnville, so watch out, aliens. there you go. Watch out, aliens. Wouldn't it be funny in some way if
like aliens came to Earth and they were arrested by ICE. Would that be funny or tragic and stupid? Okay. Keep your texts coming. I've really been enjoying it. We've gotten a nice flow of text messages, and I really do appreciate it, because I am sitting by myself in a hotel room in Los Angeles doing this radio show, and it's really great to get a little, you know, stimulation from these text messages that people are sending in. And if you would like to join them, don't be shy. Text away, 971-220-5979. You text it. I will read it out loud over the radio. This is your chance. The day, if you're on the West Coast, there's less than 2 hours left in the day. You still have a chance to say that you did something meaningful today. You text this show, send your message out to the universe. We'll blast it out over X-Ray's powerful FM signal. Denver Dan Texan says, "I would make Ms. Pizza Johnny a decent quesadilla." That is really like the funniest scene in the movie. I can't, because there's even like a picture of the quesadilla. It really does look like a crappy quesadilla too. I can't remember, what was it? Did she make them like sleep on the floor without any mattresses because of this like really bad quesadilla? It's like funny, but it's also just sad and pathetic. Okay, I'm gonna play some music. We'll come back. We always like to play bands that are playing in town this week. We have this is a band called Gate Creeper, which they're playing at Polaris Hall on Monday night. That's Gate Creeper. I don't know too much about them, but they have that kind of metal sound that I tend to like. Whoops. I thought I had to I have to find them again. Gate Creeper. Okay. Gate Creeper is playing at Polaris Hall on Monday night. I love Polaris Hall, and that would be a really fun kind of setting to see a metal band like this. So give them a listen.

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1: Hello, hello, hello. We are back. This is Sex, Drugs, and Basketball. My name is Arthur Bradford. And if you're listening on Thursday, May the 14th, 2026, you have tuned in to a live broadcast of this radio show. That's right. It's a live show. I'm not at the Slingshot Lounge tonight in Portland. I'm actually in Los Angeles, California, sitting in a hotel room. And as such, I really appreciate the text messages that have come flowing in. Please join the flow. Text us. 971-220-5979. That was Gate Creeper. They're playing on Monday night at the Polaris Hall. What a night of metal that will be.

One of the followers made her a really bad quesadilla. And she said, oh, that's right. She took away their heaters because they lived in sort of high altitude Colorado at that time. And so she took away their heaters so they were cold. And then Denver Dan writes, she also got really mad because she wanted chicken parmesan and they made her meatballs. I like meatballs. They are okay sometimes. But this isn't effing chicken parmesan, is it? That she made them sleep outside. Yes, like, so she was this woman who just, I mean, it's a really, like, it's just, we've talked about it quite a bit, but the documentary is so, it's like a riveting documentary. And to me, it brings up, there's so much, like, the psychology of the followers is one thing, which is fascinating, but it's also fascinating to think about the psychology of this woman, mother, who was like, I forget exactly her situation, but it seemed like she was in like maybe an abusive marriage, and she had some kids too, and she just, and then she met this guy. I can't quite remember how it all went down, but it was, you know, she just kind of started gaining like online popularity and just became convinced that she was like a manifestation of God, which we all are, really. Okay. This is the texter who was talking about the UFO fest in McMinnville. It says there was a notable sighting with photographs in McMinnville in 1950 by a couple whose last name was Trent. Oh, really? Okay. Well, I like that kind of stuff. And, you know, I'm sure that would be a fun festival to go to. And it's fun to hear the stories. That's Sam and Dave, actually, is the one who's been texting in about that. I hope you'll go and report back to us about it. This is another text. It says, hey man, cute Jeff here. Glad you're not puking your guts out anymore. Random question. I know there are X-ray shirts available, but do you have SD and B tees that we can buy? I'd love to wrap my hog body in one and represent the show. Well, I appreciate you saying that, cute Jeff. Your hog body. There are. We had some T-shirts that were kind of mocked up. They were talking about selling at X-ray. I was kind of curious because I just wasn't sure whether people would want to have a T-shirt that said like sex, drugs, and basketball, like all, like just in big font right across your chest. I guess the answer is no, we don't have T-shirts, but it's possible that that we will in the future. That's possible. Gender Bones texting in says, another thing that the King Clown president wants to distract us from is the fact that he is the first sitting president that is suing the federal government. He is suing the IRS, and a federal judge has requested some revealing documentation, so the pressure is on to settle out of court. It is a serious grift job. This Clown King president is the biggest grifter in U.S. history. And he's so effing brazen to do it in plain sight. Yeah, I mean, I just hope that in short order and the history books really do reflect that what a grifter and con artist this president is. I would hate for pain and suffering to be inflicted on this country. I love America, but I feel like the silver lining to like some sort of economic catastrophe would be that Trump would be blamed, and
I just think he's terrible. He's terrible. Okay. I don't think that's a very like profound opinion these days. I think that he's not. I don't think he's even that popular. You know, I think Trump. What there was a time when he was popular, but I think that a lot of people that voted for him are sick of his crap now. I don't think he cares. Is a sad thing. I think it doesn't really matter at this point. Like he's not running for re-election. So I hope the people that have worked with him and sucked up to him suffer greatly too. Okay. This is Denver Dan says Argyria. It says colon. The most common consequence of continuous silver ingestion is Argyria. A condition where silver builds up in your body's tissues. It causes the eyes, internal organs, and skin to turn a bluish-gray color. This discoloration is usually permanent and does not go away after you stop using the product. Ugh. Yeah, if you look at, there's like some pictures of Mother from the documentary, and she, her skin is like really like bluish-gray. It's like quite like striking. Yeah. This is C. Ray says, keep talking from the City of Angels. Keep playing the local music here in Portland. Blaze on. Good to hear from you, C. Ray. I will. I'm talking from the City of Angels, playing music in Portland. Blazing on. Blazing on. This is Ms. Pizza Johnny says, I would love to hear your UFO festival stories during a future show. I've been thinking about going for years, but haven't made it yet. Well, did you, that is Sam and Dave, another request. I would like to hear from them too. So I hope you'll do a report for us, Sam and Dave. Let us know how the US, let us know what that UFO festival is like. This text says, if you're in Burbank, the Del Taco on North Hollywood Way is open 24/7. Quesadillas aplenty, Arthur. thanks for that recommendation. I am not going to go get a Del Taco. Go to Del Taco. There's Del Tacos all over LA. I feel like they're, it's like this thing. I never see that many people in them. But I don't need a quesadilla right now. I'm still kind of recovering from my barfing last night. So I don't think I need a quesadilla, but thanks for that recommendation. Denver Dan says, are there good cult documentaries? There are quite a few. Well, the Wild Wild Country is kind of a classic about the Rajneesh cult in Oregon. I'm of the belief that documentary, it's like, I think it's like 5, 6, or 7 parts, and it's like, it's kind of like too long by a third. Like, I think there's maybe like, It didn't need to be as many episodes. It's really great, like awesome. They did a great job with it, but they kind of stretched it into too many episodes. So that's my issue with that one. But I think it's a really good one. There's a documentary about this group called The Source in LA that I really like. That's a good one. There's one about the what was the guy? I can't believe the Jonestown in South America. Can't quite remember the name. That one is really good. They have the recordings of, it's kind of scary. Yeah. I honestly think that one's the best. The Love Is One, the cult of Mother God. But there's quite a few, you know, people like those cult stories. It's fun to, what's good about the Cult of Mother God thing is that not only do they have the footage of the cult members while they're currently in the cult, but
but the people that they talk to, like they have these very candid interviews with the members of, I think it was called Love Has Won. It was like the name of the cult, but the mother has died and the cult has kind of like broken up to a certain extent, but the people are still like, they're not like the interviews, they're not talking to people who are like, oh yeah, that was crazy, I don't know why I believe that. Like, they still believe that she was God and that they were onto something big. Like, it, so you're still getting like this, it's not like this retrospective of something that happened long ago. It's like this sort of ongoing cult. This is, Pizza Johnny said, it's all about Cantor's Deli in West Hollywood, the perfect Reuben. Well, I'm nowhere near Burbank or West Hollywood. I'm over in Venice, like near the ocean. So, I'm definitely not going to Cantor's Deli tonight. As much as a Reuben sandwich sounds appealing. Denver Dan, who tuned in late, says, why were you barfing? You gave a bad PJ. No, I was barfing, Denver Dan, because I ate, as you are familiar with this situation, I know, I ate something. I'm still not really sure what it was that made me throw up. I woke up at 3 a.m. last night, and I got up, and I went to the bathroom, and then I stupidly looked at my phone. And when I looked at my phone, I saw an email that I had forgotten to answer or something. So I felt like I couldn't go back to sleep until I took care of it. So like I answered the email and everything. Anyways, it kind of like woke me up. And then as I was trying to go back to sleep, I slowly realized that I was feeling nauseous, and I was like, what the heck, man? I like, this is the weirdest night. And then I, shortly afterwards, I had like jumped out of bed and barfed. And then I barfed like half a dozen more times. And then Denver Dan and I, we were spending a New Year's Eve in a cabin that I used to own up in northern Vermont. This was like way back in like 2002, and it was freezing cold. It was a really cold night, like I think below zero. And this cabin only had an outhouse. It did not have any indoor toilet facilities. And Denver Dan, we had gone out to eat, and he had eaten some like bad fish or something, and it made him really sick. And so he had to keep getting up in the middle of the night, going out to the outhouse in this freezing cold, like freezing cold, to go barf and like relieve himself in this outhouse. And then when he would come back to sleep, the dog would have taken his spot in the bed. Yeah, it was a tough night for Denver Dan. Still remember it. I didn't have any problems, but I'm sure you will never forget it. Okay, Gendabones texting and saying, back to Echo and the Bunnymen. Did you see my text from the end of your show last week? There's a picture from when I walked out of an Echo show at the Aladdin. There was an Eat Me bumper sticker on the sidewalk, and I saw the band name in it. I included a pic of the ticket, too. No, I didn't see that. Let me see if I can find it. Oh, yeah. Oh, I see. Yeah, this was a text that Jenna Bone sent. I see it from last week. It says 10:59. So, yeah, I didn't see it because I was just wrapping up the show. It says, I've seen Echo and the Bunnymen many times. Once I was at the Aladdin. When I left the theater, I saw an Eat Me bumper sticker on the sidewalk. And then they put it, Gendabones put it in a scrapbook and used the E and the AT for Echo and the Bunnymen. Interesting. Yeah, sorry. Well, I didn't see it until right now that you pointed it out.
This texter says there is a porn spoof of the cult of Mother God called the C word of Mother God. In the spoof, she dies from ingesting too much colloidal ejaculate. Is this true? Are you serious? I can't tell if that's like you're making that up or that's real. Well, that would be quite a thing if it is true. Okay, please keep the text coming, 971-220-5979. We're going to take one more break, and then we'll come back and we'll wrap up the show. It's been a really fun show. Lots of people texting in, and I really do appreciate it. I'm sitting by myself in a hotel room in Los Angeles, and I really appreciate the company that people are keeping here, and thank you for keeping those texts flowing. We always like to play bands that are playing in town this week, and this is this band. Well, I'm just going to play this song. This is like I'm not like I don't know even that much about Brandi Carlile, but I did see that she's playing at the Hayden Holmes Amphitheater, which is that the one that's like out. Oh, it's in Bend, so it's kind of like sort of local. But there's this one song of hers that I'm a big fan of. So I'm going to use this. I'm going to use this opportunity to play a Brandi Carlile song, which is called "The Joke."

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1: 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We are back for the final segment of Sex, Drugs, and Basketball. 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Text away 971-220-5979. We've been talking about puking and cult documentaries, specifically the Mother God documentary. Denver Dan, listening all the way from Colorado, texts in and he says, it's not true. Arthur is so naive. He's perfect as a cult follower. I'm not sure. This was in response to something that happened a while ago, and now I don't know what he was talking about. I think, are you talking about my story about you puking from the fish that night in that cold cabin? I'll never forget it, Dan. Okay. This is Manic Max texting and says, Arthur, give us the hotel and room number and we can send you the strippers. Okay, you can. As soon as this show is over, I'm going to crawl into bed and go to sleep. Hopefully I'll be in better shape for work than I was this morning. So no strippers for me. Thank you very much for the offer, Manic Max. I was trying to think of like what the topics that we've discussed, and mostly it's been puking and puking while giving a blowjob and also cults. Oh, we've talked a little bit about the Trailblazers and the Portland Fire opening game. So we've talked about basketball. I still feel like we haven't covered drugs so much. We did talk about weed and that Pizza Johnny was bemoaning the fact that he can't plant weed in their vegetable garden this year. Denver Dan Texans is responding. He's saying no, they did not make a spoof documentary called the C word of Mother God. Who said that? They said there's a porn spoof of the cult of Mother God called the C word of Mother God in the spoof she dies from ingestion. I don't know. It sounds sort of believable to me, except for the fact that the documentary wasn't that well known. I know that they do make porn spoofs of other movies, but I'm not sure that movie is well known enough to have earned a porn spoof, so that's why I'm not sure if it exists. But Denver Dan saying it doesn't exist either. I don't know. Who knows? Who knows? I guess I could look it up. Let's see. I'm gonna type that in and see. I'm not getting anything when I type the C word of Mother God. I'm not seeing anything. So I'm guessing that it is not, I'm guessing that is not actually. Now I've texted that into now my search. Now my search history is going to really be messed up by me typing that in. Okay, well, keep your texts coming. We've only got a few more minutes left in the show. The other thing I so last week at the end of the show I was talking about like these quaaludes that had come like into my like just one of my friends sent me this text like he was like because he was like yo man they're making quaaludes again because like I don't understand how quaaludes were actually like the. Our government is tries so hard to eliminate drugs from the market, like fentanyl and heroin and many other drugs. You know, they try, but somehow they actually effectively eliminated quaaludes from like the marketplace. Like you can't find them anymore. And then, so I don't know, this friend of mine sent me this like screenshot of I don't even know what this is. It's like a text that says quaaludes effing unbelievable, we now have in stock actual authentic lemon quaaludes. So Lemon with two M's was the company that made, like, they were actually manufactured originally as a legit drug. It says just made in Europe to the exact formula and pressed on the original lemon pill press. They even look identical. Quaaludes were the drug of choice for getting loose in the late 70s at Studio 54. Technically, it's a, quote, hypnotic sedative. It supremely relaxes every muscle in your body, will relax completely. It completely takes away all nervousness or anxiety. All cares go out the window. You just feel good about everything. Some people get euphoria, and some think it's great for sex. The pills are huge, and they split into halves and quarters easily. And then it says, important, do not mix with alcohol. Combining quaaludes with alcohol is extremely dangerous. You can have max one drink spread out over the night when you are taking these if you're not a lightweight, but no more. And even with only one drink, some people won't be able to walk. Quaaludes relax you so completely that if you take too much of them or combine them, or even the regular dosage with alcohol, you can stop breathing. Okay. So, yeah, you don't want to mix quaaludes with alcohol. And I don't understand. I'm just like, I don't understand. They got the original pill press that made the quaaludes. I don't know. And then they're making them again. Anyways, the price on them was extremely high. I'll have you know. I don't even know. I don't know. I'm not really sure. That was a screenshot. I don't know if that's like on the dark web or something. I don't know. I didn't buy any. Okay, this is a text. It says, okay, random question. I know there's not much time left in the show. Do you have a craziest dream about sex, drugs, and basketball? I don't know if I have a dream that encompasses all three of those things. So that maybe if it would be like having sex with a hot woman basketball player while on drugs. I don't know. Like an actual dream that I've had, you know, I'd have to think about that. It's funny, like those three topics, sex and drugs mixes really well, but then basketball kind of does it. I don't know. Maybe something like on a basketball court. I'm trying to think where how they could all be combined into a crazy dream. I'll have to think about it. If I had more time, you're right that there's not much time left in the show. If I had more time, I'd think about it. But thanks for the question. This is Pizza Johnny says, that's a sales pitch that sounds too good to be true. The details about using the same press just seems over the top. Yeah, that's what I thought too. Pizza Johnny, he knows his drug sales pitches. He knows. Oh, or a dream about the show. Oh, I see. You were just saying a dream about the show. Like what do I hope happens to the show? Like I mean, I like doing this show. I love doing it for X-Ray in the way that I do it right now. It's very kind of low stress and low commitment. But I would love for more people to listen and to be able to do it, more often. And that would be great. I really enjoy doing the show, as evidenced by me, like, doing it in my hotel room alone at night here in Los Angeles. But I don't know if that's answering your question too well, but we're coming up towards the end of the show. But is that what you mean? Is that my crazy dream? I'd love to have like a party where everyone who listens to the show comes and hangs out at the Slingshot Lounge. That's my crazy dream. Let's do it this summer. We'll all hang out. Okay, good night. Thank you so much for listening, and I really do appreciate the people that texted.

and at xray.fm. You are now in tune to Beats, Bass, and Beyond here every Thursday night from 11 to midnight with the PDX Mandem crew. And this week, we are going to be exploring the sounds of an artist named Arc de Soleil. 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

one of my favorite Arc de Soleil songs. That one entitled Riders of the Moon, taken from his most recent project entitled Lumen Rain. This one, a track called A Minute Too Early. Keep it locked. 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

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That last track entitled Gaze of the Cobra off the Gaze of the Cobra EP. This one right here entitled Shanghai Dreams. Keep it locked. We got about 20 more minutes of the music of Arc de Soleil here on X-Ray FM, where radio is yours.

right, we're coming up towards the end of the show. Thanks to everyone who tuned in tonight. You've been listening to the sounds of Arc de Soleil here on Beat Space and Beyond on X-Ray FM. This one entitled Pom Pom Volcano, taken from the Bocasaurus EP. Please keep it locked. We got a lot of good radio to come here tonight on X-Ray FM. Up next, we got VCR TV from midnight until 1 a.m. So please keep it locked for that.

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Hello and welcome to another episode of VCR TV. I'm your host and DJ Kyle Reese here live in the studio with you for the next hour. Have a fun show lined up. I just got out of seeing Judas Priest, so I think I'm going to do a metal meltdown on the show this week. Going to play some soundtrack stuff, metal soundtrack stuff, other things related, but it should be a pretty good time. That being said, I think I'm going to start off the show with a track from Rat. This is entitled Body Talk. This is off of the Golden Child soundtrack. Be sure to stick around for the next hour. A lot of fun stuff going to be going on. 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

had off of the Wild at Heart soundtrack. Had Metal on Metal by Anvil off of the Story of Anvil soundtrack. Pretty good documentary about that band if you've never seen it. We had London Leather Boys by Accept, Play With Me by Extreme off Bill and Ted's Excellent Adventure soundtrack. Started things off with Body Talk by Rat off the Golden Child soundtrack. Gonna keep things going. Have one from Metallica. I'm gonna play the second half of Orion by them. Getting in some more down tempo stuff maybe in this next set. See where we go from there. 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Stay tuned.

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You're listening to VCR TV on X-Ray FM. I'm your host and DJ Kyle Reese. It's been the Metal Meltdown episode. Just heard Girl School with Motorhead. Please Don't Touch. Before that, we had Burn in Hell from Twisted Sister, as used in the Pee-wee's Big Adventure soundtrack. We had See You in Hell by Grim Reaper. We had The Transformers by Lion off the Transformers soundtrack. We had 13 Autumns and a Widow by Cradle of Filth. Figured this is the only opportunity I'd ever get to play this song. For that, we had Opus Dei, Life is Life by Liebach. We had Orion by Metallica to start that set. That was a long set. Gonna try and get one more song in here, considering saw Judas Priest tonight. Gonna end the show with that. Hellbent for Leather. Thank you for listening. This has been VCR TV. If you like what you've been hearing, feel free to tune in Thursday nights, Friday mornings, 1 a.m. to 2 a.m. anytime at xray.fm. Hope you have a great rest of the week, great rest of the night, and I will see you next time. 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

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I'm Prognostica Hotkey, and tonight we're going to start things off in the stained glass rainforest with a track from Jack Spence entitled Curious Things Awake.

0: do this. It was a lot easier for him to clear the town and stop when he wasn't really sure what he could do exactly the way he was supposed to. I'm not accustomed to telling people how good they are and how I feel about things, he had said.
1: Warp and Rum. With the track 1 Minute Manager off of Radical American Hippie Kraut. As paired with the source of all of our excitement these days, the two most recent singles from Boards of Canada's forthcoming Inferno. That was Intro It and Prophecy at 1420 megahertz. Are we loving it? I'm loving it. I'm getting used to it, but I'm liking it. We heard Hada Alonso before that with Breaths, Pulsations, Murmurs. Lily J with Chacone and Jack Spence with Curious Things Awake, bringing us into the stained glass rainforest tonight at this late hour. And speaking of being awake, this track we are hearing now is Awakenings Part 2 from Nathaniel, I think? N-T-H-N-L. Off of What Kind of World Is This? Good question. Stick around, we're going to hear some Lena Willikins after that with the track Beginning, and we're going to keep on going with this shamanistic nature, electronical vibe all throughout the night. Here in the stained glass rainforest, on X-Ray FM.

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I'm Prognostica Hotkey, and here in the stained glass rainforest, we've been getting touched by Morton Subotnick. That's right, this has been Touch Part 1, freaking us all the way out. Before this, we were hearing Ogle with Coral Nursery. There's no R in there, maybe that typo is intentional, I'm not sure. Off of the new Catharsis compilation, Changes. We heard Moon Blop before that, from Amami, off of Last Shell of the World. Another track from Hala Alonzo, who we heard earlier in the night. That was Reverse Rain, off of Somatic Suspension. We heard Nate Mercero with Shared Reality off of Sundays. David Sylvian with Words with the Shaman Part 3. Awakening, Songs from the Treetops. I think that is the third track tonight that I have played that had something to do with being awake. Maybe there's more. And we heard Lena Wilkins before that. The Lena Wilkins remix of Beginning. So stay tuned to the Stained Glass Rainforest. We have more psychedelic, electronical, natural, and unnatural awakenings coming up in an elongated sort of way. That's right, we're gonna do it right tonight. We're gonna revisit our old friend Mr. Terry Riley with his classic A Rainbow in Curved Air. Right here on X-Ray FM, where radio is yours.

clearing in the stained glass rainforest tonight, where I, Prognostica Hockey, will identify the exotic specimens we have collected on our exhibition thus far. Whoa. Here on X-Ray FM, we have just heard Every Night from Meryl Umpe, Lana Del Rabies with her cover of Britney Spears' Every Time, Caroline and Giant Claw with the new Giant Claw remix of Beautiful Ending, and that long, gorgeous extended piece before that was Terry Riley with A Rainbow in Curved Air. What a treat it was to see him at the Newmark Theater, I think it was, back in 2018, 19.

zero dreams. Here on X-Ray FM in the stained glass rainforest with me, Prognostica Hot Keith. 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

here with me, Prognostica Hotkey on X-Ray FM. We heard the single Overhead from Idoken. We heard Amas before that with She Wants to Know. And Michael and Clark with Off of Zero Dreams. And already we're here at the very, very end of tonight's Stained Glass Rainforest. Episode number 99. Whoa. This is a track entitled Gold Matter, the Martine remix. From Ejuan Flore off of Pyrexia. We're gonna end the show on this one tonight. Thank you so much for listening. And I will see you next week, aged 100.

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0: 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Tonight, electro, new wave, and old school from the all-new Space Paranoids 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
1: why Portland may broadcast material that may not be suitable for all members of our audience. Listener discretion is advised.

That song got pretty horny for a while, but you know, I guess my show kind of always is. You know, if I had a dollar for every time I've delivered that joke here on Space Paranoids, I'd probably have around, what, $75? Personally, saxophones really aren't my thing, and I'm not sure who decided to keep putting them in synthesizer singles, but everybody's got to make some sort of compromises somewhere in their lives, you know what I'm saying? Anyway, that was Annabella. She's a hot one. She was singing about something running wild in her. She might want to have that checked out by a professional. She followed up Zane and a nameless track to open up tonight's brand new episode of my very own Space Paranoids RX, where last week I told you I'd have more jokes. So here's some of them. Hello, good evening. How are you? I am your host, DJ Triple M. A couple people have been writing into the show. Can you f***ing believe it? Somebody last week wrote in about how their girlfriend was highly confused to step into the car while I was delivering the power E in the word electro. That started a really long time ago. Do you guys remember what it used to be like before that was a thing? Because I really don't. I don't really listen to my old shows that much. Oh, you know, a couple weeks ago, somebody else wrote in to ask me if I ever played the B-52s. And the answer is yes, and I've been meaning to do it for you, but I still haven't, and I'm not doing it tonight either. Sorry. Thanks to everybody who's been texted in. Keep doing it. I do intend to continue reading things out on the text line show thing, whatever this thing is that we're stuck here doing right now. Okay. I am sitting here in my private DJ booth aboard the top secret arcade deck of the triple ship orbiting planet Earth way up here in space. And I am about to beam down to you another fantastic, fantasy-filled hour of the finest

like electro, new wave, and old school. From the only decade that ever really mattered. Grab your tickets and your luggage because we are all jumping aboard the one and only night train right now on

I'm not going to be able to do that.

1, 2, 3, 4, 1, 2, 3, 4, 1, 2, 3, 4, 1, 2, 3, 4, 1, 2, 3, 4, 1, 2, 3, 4, 1, 2, 3, 4, 1, 2, 3, 4, 1, 2, 3, 4, 1, 2, 3, 4, 1, 2, 3, 4, 1, 2, 3, 4, 1, 2, 3, 4, 1, 2, 3, 4, 1, 2, 3, 4, 1, 2, 3, 4, 1, 2, 3, 4, 1, 2, 3, 4, 1, 2, 3, 4, 1, 2, 3, 4, 1, 2, 3, 4, 1, 2, 3, 4, 1, 2, 3, 4, 1, 2, 3, 4, 1, 2, 3, 4, 1, 2, 3, 4, 1, 2, 3, 4, 1, 2, 3, 4, 1, 2, 3, 4, 1, 2, 3, 4, 1, 2, 3, 4, 1, 2,

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8: Yo, this is M and it's Space Paranoids RX, where the freshest way to spend your day is with my show and 64K. In the top half of tonight's episode, we heard from Zane and Annabella, as well as Visage, the Night Train 12-inch. We also heard Ministry with Effigy from With Sympathy, and the number one ultimate Grandmasters Kraftwerk. Numbers and Computer World 2 from Computer World. Here comes Takenoko.

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0: Wow, this song is really good. I wish my show was longer so I could hear more of this. This is Frank Duval. He is taking us back to eternity. Just about wrapping up this week's Space Paranoids RX. In the bottom half of tonight's show, we also heard the amazing Jill Porch sing about the universe. Bill Nelson sang Because of You. We heard Z featuring Richard Wright from Pink Floyd. They were singing about doing things by touching. I'm personally not too experienced with whatever it is they're referring to. And we heard from Takenoko. They were singing about John Wayne. Maybe they were just watching him in South Pacific or something. Or The Conqueror. Couple John Wayne jokes. Anyway.
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2: Hi, I'm Lucy Langtry from Portland, Oregon. 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

0: I am DJ Alice Wonder.
1: I'm Red Lincoln.
0: And together we are down
2: the rabbit
0: hole, where we have underground music for underground people. Tonight, we are actually taking you on a night flight to Venus with the weirdly retro futuristic sounds of the
2: vocoder.
0: Which we joked about last time, but now it is a reality.
1: Yeah, we made a joke about doing an all vocoder show, and there was like an outcry from our fans saying, we demand that vocoder show that you joked about. So this is it. All vocoder, start to finish. We found lots of krautrock, minimal synth. We've got some disco in there, some post-punk, all with some, that sweet, sweet cybernetic sound of the vocoder.
0: We got some really strange jams and some very beautiful jams. You know, we were putting this show together, and I think we were both a little worried we weren't going to be able to, like, fill up a whole show with good songs. So we just kept adding it, and researching, and listening to all our records and stuff. And we came up with 3 hours worth of music. We had to whittle it down. So this is actually volume one.
1: Part one, yeah, for
0: yes,
1: sure.
0: Now, volume one.
1: Let me just say really quickly, since the dawn of time, nothing has sounded quite as annoying as the sound of men talking. The vocoder, this 20th century piece of technology, takes the sound of men talking, transforms it into an electronic signal that sounds like a cool robot.
0: Yes! I would much rather listen to those robot sounds. Yeah. Excellent. And we kicked off our whole set with someone who's pretty well known with using the vocoder. It's ELO.
1: Yeah.
0: That's off their album Time, my favorite album of theirs.
1: You know, hot take of the night for sure. that we really had to like debate like which was the best ELO vocoder track. That was the one we picked.
0: Yeah, I mean, it's just a little one, but it was so good to start our show off.
1: Way to kick things off.
0: And then the next track was a pick of Red Lincoln's It's Boney M with the song Night Flight to Venus.
1: Yeah, they do not sound like it necessarily, but they were kind of like a German bonk reggae group from the 70s.
0: And they had like a lot of popularity in Germany and some in the UK. I don't think it really made it over here.
1: Yeah, it was like very spacey, like almost proto-disco. I think they beat the movement by a few years, but sounds amazing.
0: It's so good. So good. Yes, I want to be on that flight. And I hope you want to be on that flight to Venus with us. We'll be traveling all over the universe tonight for sure. But why don't we get to our first block of music?
1: Let's kick it off. We want more music. Let's go. This is the band Vocoder with
2: What Happens Next.

0: rabbit hole.
1: I'm DJ Alice Wonder.
2: I'm Red Lincoln.
1: We just heard Dramatis with the track Ex Luna Scientia.
2: Ooh, you would not believe the dances we're doing in the studio tonight
1: oh my
2: to that
1: gosh.
2: Song.
1: That is truly one of my favorite all-time songs. I play that almost every time we DJ out because it's just so crazy. And like, you're out there and people are just like having a burger and drinking a beer and you just play that and there's like no way they cannot pay attention
2: right.
1: to it. Because so much of music anymore, it's just like background noise. There's no way that song's going to be background
2: noise. That does
1: noise.
2: Cut through a bar noise,
1: doesn't yeah.
2: it? Yeah.
1: Et Luna Scientia means from the moon knowledge.
2: Ooh.
0: From the moon knowledge.
1: Told you we were taking you around the universe tonight. And that was

0: He did that with his collaborator from Ultravox, right?
1: Yeah, Midgeri. Yeah.
0: And it's, you know, even if you listen to Thin Lizzy, like that album Jailbreak that is so killer, that is kind of a sci-fi kind of album. Like, it kind of tells the story of this, like, you know, kind of nightmarish future. You know, so it's, I think that
1: The interest was there all along.
0: I think so too. It's one of my favorite aspects of vocoder songs is that they do kind of have that sort of silly science fiction feel to them.
1: Yeah. Yeah, they really transport you. I, you know, one of the reasons we want to do this show is just every time we put a set together, if there's a song that has a vocoder, I'm like, it's in.
0: Yeah.
1: Like, I don't care how the rest of the song sounds. Has a vocoder, it's in there. Before that, we had a very, very, very early track by Devo called Mechanical Man.
0: That's off that Hardcore Devo Volume 1 compilation that kind of collects all their early demos and stuff. And it sounds like one, doesn't
1: yeah.
0: it?
1: It must have been the progenitor to the song Can You Take It? That's like the same guitar riff.
0: Nice.
1: They
0: yeah.
1: sound so creepy and weird in that one. It's it's weird even for them. Before that, we had the Goo Q with the track I Am a Computer. That's a UK group, 1980.
0: Love it.
1: So good. And we kicked it all off with the band aptly named Vocoder with What Happens Now, which was such a good song.
0: Yeah, Spanish kind of new wave synth pop band. I got turned on to them. We are fans of Aviador Dro. It was another Spanish band from the early 80s, late 70s. They were kind of using synthesizers and electronic music. It was all like that kind of post-Franco, post-fascist explosion in Spain. And they actually put out the first records by Vocoder.
1: Cool.
0: And they, you know, I think they kind of share some aesthetic for sure.
1: Yes. We just discovered that putting this show together. And I'm going to be listening to them a lot more. So we have so many more very cool, very spooky, very futuristic, transportive tunes coming your way. Feel free to text us. We are live here in the studio before we blast off into space. This is where we're starting off.
0: It's 971-220-KXRY.
2: 971-220-5979.
0: We love to hear what you think of this bizarre stuff we're playing. We
1: yeah, we're getting weird tonight.
0: And we believe that you probably do too.
1: Yeah.
0: I think you're hip enough.
1: There's some very pretty songs coming up. This next track is a pick of yours.
0: Yeah. Italian synth composer from the early 80s. This is Tonette with

0: I am Alice Wonder.
1: I'm Red Lincoln.
0: What did we just hear, Red Lincoln?
1: That last track was Doris Norton with the track Computer for Peace.
0: Yes. So glad to be including some women on this list we have tonight of all vocoder tunes.
1: Yeah, nonstop vocoder from 8 all the way till the 9 o'clock hour.
0: That's right. And it's volume 1.
1: This is volume 1.
0: Because we came up with like 3 hours of vocoder music.
1: Yes. A lot of guys, thankfully, talking into a vocoder, right?
0: yeah, so we don't have to hear their actual voices.
1: So we don't have to hear them say anything. But there were some ladies, too. We also played Martin Lloyd with the track La Manche Electronique.
0: Yes, he is half of Oppenheimer Analysis.
1: Who we play a lot.
0: Yes, yes. So it's no doubt we would love that song as well.
1: We did a track by SSQ called Playback.
0: Yeah, so that's Stacy Q.
1: Yeah.
0: Of 80s hit fame.
1: Kind of new wave California sound.
0: Yeah. I do love that song, even though the lyrics are very silly. I don't know.
1: I bet the lyrics to all these songs are pretty silly.
0: That's true.
1: Let's be fair. Let's not be hard on Susie.
0: Oh, yeah.
1: Now,
0: they are. I'm looking at the titles. I'm like, yeah. They're all ridiculous.
1: Before that, we played Jerry and the Holograms with the track, you guessed it, Jerry and the Holograms.
0: Yes, that was a late 70s Manchester duo.
1: They were kind of pranksters. Like, they like to play tricks on their audience. Their one 7-inch that they put out, they glued the record to the sleeve.
0: Oh, my.
1: So if you tried to pull it out of the sleeve, it would tear the sleeve and damage the grooves of the record.
0: What?
1: Yeah,
0: just having some fun.
1: kicked the whole block off with Italian composer Tonet, the track Quarta Specie.
0: I've had so much fun playing all these
2: vocoder changes.
1: Now, you want to stick around at the top of the hour. We got 6 Beats Under, locked and loaded, ready to go.
0: And she has a special guest tonight,
1: That's true. You
0: need to stay tuned in. Keep that dial right where it is.
1: We do have just enough time to play a few more vocoder songs. This next one, we're excited about. We've long time been fans of the Neil Young album Trans. It was sort of, there was this brief moment where bands like Kraftwerk and Devo were sort of working as a muse for Neil Young, strangely, kind of this classic rock character.
0: I think, well, it was a way for him to reach out to his son.
1: That's why he started experimenting with the vocoder originally. His son has autism, and he thought maybe a vocoder might help him communicate with him. And so,
0: and ended up making the coolest music ever.
1: And in an attempt to communicate with you, citizens of the world, we play...

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DJ Cheyenne here, and DJ Aaron always nearby. Happy May, everybody. We're gonna start it off with Tracy Penn Darvis. Here's Is It Me? Thanks for tuning in tonight on Reverse Couple Skate. 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

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That was Payphone Paradise, as well as Skip Connection with Party and Satari Smile When I Kiss the Teacher from ABBA. 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

All right, back now on Reverse Couple Skate. That was Big Rob with Young Folks Love the Blues. For that, we had Maintenance Man from Ubi Hayes, as well as I'm Giving Up the Streets from Rue Davis. And I'm Tired of Being Grown from Vic Allen Music, as well as a little Hip Hop Radio from Eric Sermon. Begging by Madcon started us all off. All right. Gonna leave you with one more from Mighty Eye Records, Bonafide by Michael Leonhart and Jay Swiss. Check it out if you are so inclined. Thanks for tuning in this week. This is Reverse Couple Skate. Stay tuned. All right.

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1: Many years have passed since the Nakba, and every few years a war comes our way, yet we remain steadfast. This last war, the one on October 7th, I feel this is the biggest war in the history of Palestine. Why? Because the destruction is immeasurable.
0: Today marks the 78th anniversary of what Palestinians call Nakba Day, the commemoration of the mass expulsion of Palestinians from their homes during Israel's founding in 1948. We'll speak with Palestinian writer and analyst Mohammed Chehada about Gaza today, where Israel now occupies 60% of the territory. Most of the population has been displaced. His latest article, Gaza's Disarmament Trap. Then renowned Israeli-American Holocaust scholar Omer Bartov joins us in New York. His new book, Israel, What Went Wrong?
2: I wrote this book as I was watching what was happening in Gaza, and I felt it was incumbent on me both to try to understand what is going on there and to try to understand the origins of this event going all the way back to the establishment of the State of Israel.
0: And we'll be joined by Haaretz journalist Gideon Levy from Tel Aviv. All that and more coming up. Welcome to Democracy Now!, democracynow.org, The War and Peace Report. I'm Amy Goodman. The House of Representatives has rejected another effort to rein in President Trump's ability to wage war against Iran. On Thursday, House members failed to advance an Iran War Powers Resolution on a tied vote of 212 to 212. After Democrat Jared Golden of Maine joined most Republicans in opposition. It was the third failed attempt by House Democrats to end Trump's attacks on Iran. This comes as NBC News reports the Pentagon's considering renaming Operation Epic Fury Operation Sledgehammer in a bid to circumvent a 60-day limit under the War Powers Act for the president to order military strikes without congressional approval. On Thursday, the head of the U.S. Central Command, Admiral Brad Cooper, appeared before the Senate Armed Services Committee, where he dismissed reports of civilian deaths from U.S. attacks on Iran. This is Cooper being questioned by New York Senator Kirsten Gillibrand.
3: The subject of civilian casualties is a particular passion of mine. We pay attention to it. We follow all the procedures and have gone above and beyond to, in my case, personally warn the Iranian people of several instances during conflict where they were being potentially used as human
4: targets. If they've been warned, how did we then bomb 22 schools?
3: There is no indication that we have that has been corroborated. Zero.
4: How many schools have we bombed?
3: There is one active civilian casualty investigation from the 13,629 munitions.
4: So how do you explain the publicly available information that 22 schools have been hit and multiple hospitals?
3: There's no way that we can corroborate that. No indication of that whatsoever, Senator.
0: Foreign ministers from the BRICS group of nations have gathered in India's capital, New Delhi, with the issues of Iran and Strait of Hormuz high on the agenda. On Thursday, Iran's foreign minister Abbas Araghchi addressed the summit, appealing to BRICS countries to help resist U.S. and Israeli attacks.
5: To virtually everyone in this room, our resistance against U.S. bullying is not an unfamiliar battle. So many of us encounter slight variations of the same repugnant coercion. It is high time for us to jointly step up and work towards making clear that those practices belong in the dustbin of history. Today, our nations are closer to one another than ever before, and we cannot ignore the common and dangerous challenge we all face.
0: President Trump's departed China after a two-day state visit to Beijing, where he met with President Xi Jinping. Their meeting failed to secure a breakthrough in efforts to forge a U.S. peace deal with Iran or to reopen traffic through the Strait of Hormuz. On the flight back from China, President Trump told reporters he has not yet decided on whether he will move forward with a new $14 billion arms package for Taiwan. During their talk, Xi warned Trump that differences over Taiwan could lead to conflict between China and the United States. CIA Director John Ratcliffe traveled to Havana on Thursday to meet with Cuban officials as the Trump administration ramps up pressure on Cuba. Ratcliffe's trip came a day after Cuba announced it's run out of diesel and fuel oil due to the U.S. blockade and sanctions. For decades, the CIA has carried out covert operations inside Cuba, from orchestrating the Bay of Pigs invasion to repeatedly attempting to assassinate the late leader Fidel Castro. Meanwhile, the Trump administration is reportedly taking steps to indict Castro's 94-year-old brother Raul, who served as Cuban president from 2008 to 2018. In related news, more than 30 House Democrats have signed a letter urging the Trump administration not to take military action against Cuba and to lift the blockade. On Lebanon's Lebanon's national news agency reports, an Israeli double-tap strike on a car earlier today killed two men and damaged three ambulances. It followed an overnight bombing by Israel that killed four people in a house in the town of Haruf. UNICEF reports at least 59 children in Lebanon have been killed or wounded by Israeli strikes over the past week, despite a U.S.-brokered ceasefire that was supposed to have taken effect in April. The latest attacks came as Lebanese and Israeli officials in Washington began a third round of U.S.-brokered direct talks on Thursday. Hezbollah is not participating. In Jerusalem, Israeli nationalists chanted death to Arabs and may your villages burn on Thursday as they joined a state-sponsored march near the Damascus Gate in the Old City to mark the 59th anniversary of Israel's capture and annexation of East Jerusalem. Several journalists were harassed and assaulted as mobs of Israelis attacked Palestinians in Jerusalem's Muslim quarter, vandalizing storefronts and throwing items at bystanders. This comes as the UN Children's Fund, UNICEF, said Thursday, Israeli soldiers and settlers have killed 70 Palestinian children in the occupied West Bank and East Jerusalem since early 2025, amounting to around one child killed per week. Another 850 children were injured by UNICEF by Israeli attacks during that period. This is UNICEF spokesperson James Elder.
6: March 2026 saw the highest number of Palestinians injured by settler attacks in the last 20 years. And we're seeing attacks become increasingly coordinated. So documented incidents include children shot, stabbed, children beaten, and children pepper sprayed.
0: Today, Palestinians around the world are commemorating what they call Nakba Day. Nakba means the catastrophe in Arabic. It was 78 years ago that over 750,000 Palestinians were violently displaced from hundreds of towns and villages in Palestine and thousands more killed during the creation of the State of Israel. After headlines, we'll speak with Mohammed Shahada, writer and analyst from Gaza. Then we'll speak with Israeli-American Holocaust scholar Omer Bartov. His new book, What Went Wrong, Israel. In Ukraine, a Russian missile attack on a Kyiv apartment building has killed at least 24 people. It was one of the deadliest Russian attacks on Kyiv since the war began. The dead included three children. Another 47 people were injured. Meanwhile, a massive fire broke out at one of Russia's largest oil refineries following a Ukrainian drone attack. A separate drone strike targeted a Russian gas plant. The head of the U.S. Border Patrol resigned Thursday, effective immediately. Michael Banks had served as Border Patrol chief since January 2025, overseeing the Trump administration's violent mass deportation efforts and the deployment of mass federal agents to U.S. cities. In a statement, Banks said his sudden departure would give him, quote, time to enjoy family and life, unquote. His resignation came just weeks after the Washington Examiner reported Banks had bragged to Border Patrol colleagues about paying for sex with prostitutes while traveling in Colombia and Thailand over the course of a decade, prompting an investigation into the claims that ended abruptly last year while Kristi Noem served as Homeland Security Secretary. A federal judge in Washington, D.C. has ordered the Trump administration to return a Colombian woman to the United States after ICE deported her to the Democratic Republic of Congo in April, a country to which she has no ties. District Court Judge Richard Leon ruled that Adriana Maria Quiroz Zapata had likely been sent to the DRC unlawfully, since Congolese officials refused to accept her on medical grounds. She was sent to the DRC anyway. In February, a federal judge ruled that so-called third country deportations are unlawful violations of due process. But in March, an appeals court put the ruling on hold while the Trump administration continues legal challenges. The U.S. Supreme Court's blocked a lower court ruling that would have cut off nationwide mail and telehealth access to the abortion medication mifepristone. The 7-2 ruling on the court's shadow docket preserves the FDA's 2023 policy that lifted a requirement to prescribe mifepristone in person. The ACLU's Reproductive Freedom Project said in a statement, quote, "While it's good news that for now, patients can continue to get this safe medication by mail and at pharmacies, as they have for more than 5 years, we all know abortion opponents are continuing their unpopular and baseless attacks," unquote. ABC News is reporting President Trump is set to drop his $10 billion lawsuit against the Internal Revenue Service in exchange for the creation of a taxpayer-funded $1.7 billion fund to compensate allies of Trump who claim they were improperly targeted by the Biden administration. Under the plan, recipients of the money could include individuals charged in the January 6th insurrection and entities associated with President Trump himself. Meanwhile, Democratic Congressmember Jamie Raskin is introducing a package of anti-corruption bills aimed at putting new checks on the White House. A jury in Chicago has ordered Boeing to pay nearly $50 million to the family of Samia Stumo, which had filed a wrongful death lawsuit against Boeing. Stumo was killed in 2019 aboard a Boeing 737 MAX jet in Ethiopia. The crash came months after another Boeing 737 MAX crashed in Indonesia. Together, the crashes killed 346 people. Samia Stumo was a 24-year-old working in global health development. Her mother, Nadia Milleron, is running for Congress for a second time as an independent in Massachusetts. Samia Stumo was the grandniece of Ralph Nader. In Bolivia, indigenous groups, miners, and unions are leading nationwide protest strikes and roadblocks demanding the resignation of the Bolivian president, Rodrigo Paz, amid the country's worsening economic and fuel crisis. The protest began over a new law that would have undermined peasant and indigenous land rights. The law was repealed on Wednesday, but the protests are continuing.
7: We demand the immediate resignation of this treasonous and incapable government because they want to govern us with decrees. We won't allow that. We'll fight to the death, brothers, to remove this treasonous government. Onward to victory.
0: And in Oklahoma, Richard Glossop walked out of the Oklahoma State Penitentiary on Thursday after nearly 30 years on death row for a murder he insists he did not commit. Glossop previously faced execution 9 times and ate his last meal 3 times before last-minute intervention saved his life. He was freed after a judge granted him a retrial and allowed his release on a $500,000 bond. Richard Glossop spoke briefly to reporters outside the prison that had held him since 1998.
8: Yeah, I'm just thankful for my wife and my attorneys and just happy.
9: Yeah.
8: Just really happy.
9: Extremely grateful.
0: In February, the U.S. Supreme Court ruled Glossop was entitled to a new trial due to errors in his original prosecution. Oklahoma's attorney general says he's planning to retry Glossop for murder, but would not pursue the death penalty. And those are some of the headlines. This is Democracy Now!, democracynow.org. Coming up, we talk about Israel and Palestine. Stay with us.

0: Massive Will, performed by ML in our Democracy Now! Studio. This is Democracy Now!, democracynow.org, The War and Peace Report. I'm Amy Goodman in New York, joined by Democracy Now!'s Juan Gonzalez in Chicago. Hi, Juan.
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0: Today, Palestinians in Gaza and around the world are commemorating what Palestinians refer to as Nakba Day. Nakba means the catastrophe in Arabic. It was 78 years ago that some 750,000 Palestinians were violently displaced and dispossessed from hundreds of towns and villages in Palestine, thousands more killed during the creation of the State of Israel. In Gaza, Palestinians marked the grim anniversary amidst reports that Israel dramatically increased its attacks on Gaza during April, despite a U.S.-brokered ceasefire last October in the occupied West Bank. UNICEF, the United Nations Children Fund, said Israeli soldiers and settlers have killed 70 Palestinian children since early last year, amounting to around one child killed per week. Another 850 children were injured by Israeli attacks during this past year. In 1948, Mustafa al-Jazar was just 5 years old when he had to flee his village of Yibna, now Yavna, in Israel. He's now 83 and lives in a tent in Khan Yunis, Gaza.
2: In 1948, I was psychologically at ease in my land, in my home, with my neighbors, my siblings, my parents. Our life was comfortable, comfortable and not miserable. When we were displaced from Yibna in 1948, we entered hell, searching for water and food until the United Nations Refugee Agency set up tents and houses for us. But even then, we had some kind of stability, not like today. Today, until this very hour, is harder, much harder than our displacement in 1948, a thousand times harder.
0: Meanwhile, Israeli Prime Minister Benjamin Netanyahu confirmed Thursday that Israel is now occupying 60% of the Gaza Strip. The future of Gaza and its people rests now with the international so-called Board of Peace, which was created and is chaired by President Trump and has been recognized by the UN. The Board of Peace lead envoy for Gaza said earlier this week that the phased ceasefire deal was stalled over Hamas not yet disarming, but that Hamas could still have a political role in Gaza. For more, we're joined by Mohammed Shihada, writer and analyst from Gaza, visiting fellow at the European Council on Foreign Relations. His recent piece for 972 magazine is headlined Gaza's Disarmament Trap. Mohammed, thank you so much for being with us. Can you talk about the significance of this day and then go into what you call Gaza's disarmament trap?
3: Thank you so much, Amy, for having me back. So the significance of today is twofold. Number one, Israel made a gamble that what they called the old of Palestinians will die and the young will forget, they will move on. And today marks that in Palestinian memory, this day is still alive. We know our villages, exactly where our homes that we were uprooted from, and we can locate all of it on a map. We still hold to even the keys of the homes from which we were expelled and our properties that were stolen by Israel. You see, basically, Israel tried since 1948 until today to destroy us as a people, as a group, and they failed at it. Our people are still there, resilient. And the second thing that it marks is continuity of the Nakba. The Nakba was not a single passing event. It is a process that started in 1948, deliberately designed to ethnically cleanse the maximum amount of our historic Palestine of its Palestinian population, destroy our ability to exist as a group, and establish instead Israeli Jewish presence on our lands, villages, and even the graves of our forefathers. Every act that you saw in Gaza over the last 2 years, every atrocity, the mass rape, the destruction of entire cities and villages, the wiping out of everything, the systematic capturing of people as human shields and hostages, the destruction of the basic infrastructure that holds the ability for organized human existence to last in Gaza, all of it started in 1948. The difference between then and now are two things. Israel has accelerated it 10 times as aggressively, 10 times as viciously in Gaza. The number of people they murdered is over 10 times those that were killed in 1948. And number two, Israel stopped being sort of in denial mode about it. So in 48 and the following years, Israel kept denying the Nakba, the existence of Palestinians as a group, as a nation. They kept saying that we fled out of our own homes, out of our own will. Now it's no longer denial. Now this veneer of civility has fallen off, the mask was taken off, and now it's a matter of national pride in Israel to brag about annihilating Palestinians. The word lahashmid, annihilate, genocide, is the one that I heard most repeated by Israeli pundits, leaders, politicians, members of parliament, ministers, and even the prime minister when he invoked Amalek, basically a biblical reference to a population that should be completely exterminated. Now, the other issue here is what you described as the disarmament trap, the headline of my article. The idea there is that for the last 6 months, there was this Trump deal of 20 items. Only one item was ever fulfilled. That is the release of Israeli captives and hostages in Gaza. Nothing else. Even the reciprocal release of Palestinian captives, it was never fulfilled. There is still about 300 Palestinian children that are held in Israeli dungeons and close to 100 Palestinian women that are held hostage, never released. Israel has been bombing Gaza every day. Food has been restricted. Israel was supposed to allow temporary shelters, homes, and new government into Gaza. They didn't allow any of this. So basically, in the midst of the Iran war, the U.S. and Israel thought that they can impose new conditions on Palestinians, on Hamas, basically asking for surrender, or else the war, the military campaign, the genocide would be resumed to full force. So Nikolai Miladinov, the high representative of the Trump so-called Board of Peace, went to meet with Hamas's leadership in Egypt, along with other Palestinian factions. And he proposed the following, that they need to disarm completely, unilaterally, thoroughly, unrequitedly. And after 250 days of that full disarmament of everything, down to nail clippers, down to pepper sprays, down to batons, pistols, Kalashnikovs, after all of it is gone, 250 days later, Israel would withdraw from Gaza. It's like a pie in the sky, trust me, bro, kind of sentiment. And he told them that if you don't accept that capitulation dictate, that Israel would be absolved of all of its obligations under the Trump deal, and that they would be given a free hand to resume the military operations in Gaza.
1: Mohammed, could you talk about the situation in Gaza right now, where Israel is still occupying more than half of the territory and forcing 2 million people into just a sliver of land along the coast?
3: So basically, as you mentioned, Israel has occupied and retains over 60% of Gaza that is fully depopulated. Not a single soul is allowed there. It's way deadlier. It's marked by what is called the yellow line, and it's way deadlier than the Berlin Wall. Anyone even coming in close proximity or 300 meters away from that invisible line that is not marked on the ground is shot immediately. There was a debate in the Israeli government about shooting children that are playing near that line that would accidentally come close to the line. And an Israeli minister put a concrete example of children coming close to the line riding donkeys or horses or mules. And one Israeli minister, Itamar Ben-Gvir, said, shoot them, shoot them, shoot to kill. And another Israeli minister, Dudi Emsalem, asked him a technical question in return. He said, who should we shoot first, the donkeys or the children? That is the level of atrocity with that yellow line. There is this famous Moshe Dayan, the Israeli defense minister, this famous quote from 1967, in which he said, we will tell Palestinians we have no solution. Whoever wants to live here shall live like dogs, otherwise they should leave. In fact, after the Israeli genocide in Gaza, people in there are treated way worse than animals, way worse than dogs. There were headlines about Germany rescuing donkeys in the middle of the genocide instead of any medical evacuation of cancer patients or children, double amputee children. There's the Israeli protocol that allows them to shoot to kill every single living soul in Gaza aside from animals. If it's a dog, you're only allowed to shoot it if it poses a threat to your life. If it's any other Palestinians, shoot to kill freely. That is the protocol. The other dimension is basically the entire population squeezed in less than 40%, pushed increasingly towards the sea, the ocean, without any basic necessities for human survival. Medicine, it's heavily restricted. Tents banned. Temporary shelter is not allowed. Even the new government that's supposed to take over from Hamas remains a government in exile in Egypt. So the overall result And this is not polemic. I mean this literally. The luckiest person that I know in Gaza, my friend Anas, I hope he's safe. His daughter is about 4 years old. Anas is living in a home in a destroyed, bombed out building. It's a 7-story residential building. He lives on the first floor. The apartment doesn't have any doors or windows. Most of the walls have either fully collapsed or partially collapsed. There is a huge hole in the ceiling in the living room and in the floor. It's from a 2,000-pound Israeli bomb they dropped on Gaza, and on that tower in specific, and it didn't explode. The area is infested with mice, rats, scorpions, cockroaches, flies, mosquitoes. So Anna sleeps at night with one eye open to prevent rats and mice from biting and nibbling at his daughter's, his only daughter's feet and hands. The disease infestation in there, the disease outbreak, is so endemic that every single person I know in Gaza has had food poisoning, intestinal diseases, diarrhea, fever, almost 10 times within the last 6 months. And Anas is considered the luckiest person that I know there, although that building might collapse at any second. It was bombed from the top, bombed from the bottom, bombed from both sides. It's riddled with holes, but at least he's living in a building that's still standing. The entire population, over 90% of them, are living on the street in plastic wrappers. It's not even a tent. It's a plastic wrapper. And Israel doesn't allow tents into Gaza, actual tents that are capable of protecting the population from the rain or the heat, because they said the tiny amount of aluminum that goes into supporting the tent structure might be recycled by Hamas and turned into weapons of mass destruction. It's lunatic. So it is the Moshe Dayan policy. Let them live as dogs or under creatures, worse than dogs. Otherwise, they should leave.
1: And Mohammed, I wanted to ask you, what's been the response of Hamas and the other resistance groups to this demand of total disarmament?
3: The response was basically twofold. Number one, they said, we cannot talk to you about phase two of the Trump plan if phase one was never fulfilled. How do we trust that Israel would fulfill phase two if they violated every single clause of their obligations under the first phase? The humanitarian aid, the issue with seizing military operations, bombing, the issue with seizing more land, withdrawal. If Israel reneged on every single one of those commitments, what would stop them from reneging and violating other commitments that you put on the table? So that was number one. Number two, they said, we are willing to engage in a process of decommissioning. Decommissioning over the Northern Ireland model. In Northern Ireland, if you might recall, the Good Friday Agreement was signed in 1998. The full disarmament of the IRA and the Ulsters was not completed until a decade later. What happened to the weapons in those 10 years is basically a strict policy of mutual cessation of hostilities. All weapons were stored in warehouses, a strict policy of no use, no production, no display of any weaponry. All of it is hidden away. And the weapons functioned as a card of leverage or an insurance card, a guarantee that the deal would be fulfilled. The bottom line of that Northern Ireland agreement was that decommissioning was not the prerequisite, the precondition to peace. It was the outcome of it. And for Hamas and every other Palestinian faction in Cairo, they said, we are willing to destroy all of this weaponry, throw it in the ocean, give it to Israel, give it to whoever, if we get a Palestinian state, if we get a credible pathway to Palestinian statehood. That answer was slammed by Israel and by the U.S. as, quote, maximalist, extremist, unrealistic, lunatic. The realistic proposal that Israel is putting on the table is surrender, capitulate, become fully defenseless, weaponless, and in trust the very army that carried out a genocide against you to be merciful towards you once you are an easier target than you ever were before.
0: My last question to you, Mohammed, is about the Israeli government threatening to file a defamation lawsuit against the New York Times after the paper published a column by Nicholas Kristof headlined "The Silence That Meets the Rape of Palestinians." Kristof detailed what he described as a, quote, pattern of widespread Israeli sexual violence against men, women, and even children carried out by soldiers, settlers, interrogators, and prison guards. Nicholas Kristof also wrote about reports alleging Israeli authorities have used dogs to sexually abuse prisoners. Kristof interviewed Palestinian victims and cited other reports, including findings from the United Nations. Israeli Prime Minister Benjamin Netanyahu claimed the New York Times, quote, defamed the soldiers of Israel and perpetuated a blood libel about rape, unquote. The New York Times defended Christoph's reporting and said Israel's threat is, quote, part of a well-worn political playbook that aims to undermine independent reporting and stifle journalism. I'm going to also ask the Israeli-American historian of the Holocaust, Omer Bartov, about this in our next segment. But Mohammed Shahada, we're going to end with you on this.
3: Thank you.
0: Can you respond?
3: So basically, with the sexual assault on Palestinians, it goes back as far as 1948. You have admission on the record by David Ben-Gurion, Israel's founding.

0: it and circulated it on WhatsApp along with the captions, "She should have chosen better shavers," with an ad for Gillette, the shavers. So that was the first incident that I documented myself about over a decade ago. With the incidents that Christoph documented in the New York Times article, they were already documented in multiple reports by the United Nations, by Israel's own top human rights watchdogs like B'Tselem and Physicians for Human Rights. They were documented by other newspapers like 972, The Guardian, Haaretz, the Israeli top newspaper. We saw it on camera, the rape incident that was documented by Israeli soldiers, and we saw what happened after, that ministers, government leaders, members of Knesset, they stormed the military base in which five soldiers were held over raping a Palestinian on camera, and they tried to break those soldiers free. We saw then Israeli rabbis, television hosts, hosting the rapists and blessing them and praising them as heroes. We saw Israeli public opinion polls that showed over 65% of Jewish Israelis expressed support for those five rapists and said they should not be criminally prosecuted. We show all of this evidence. It's a mountain of it. And Christoph, as soon as he put it in the New York Times, Israel became existentially threatened, because the New York Times is considered some sort of a Bible for liberals, that what's in the, once it's there, it's the newspaper of record, it'll be spread and disseminated widely to an American audience. So we see basically an Israeli panic attack in return. But the evidence, it's beyond any doubt. It was admitted by Israeli leaders, soldiers. There was even a debate at the Knesset in which an Israeli member of parliament of the Israeli Knesset, that is from Netanyahu's faction, is saying that he's perfectly fine with raping Palestinians in prison. He brags about it. So in the face of this consistent evidence, denying it is absolutely foolish. The last point is about the allegation of rape by dogs. I've seen this insane Israeli talking point of denying the basic plausibility of such assault happening, which is, Amy, is virtually and literally a denial of the Holocaust, because we know that Nazi commanders were using dogs to rape Jewish victims. We know that in Chile, they were also training dogs to rape victims as well. So we see Israel that is more than willing to cast doubt on the Holocaust, to whitewash its genocide in Gaza, rather than admitting to their own mistake or promising even a sham investigation. It shows that they're panicking absolutely.
1: Mohammed Shahada, I want to thank you for being with us, writer and analyst from Gaza, visiting fellow at the European Council on Foreign Relations. We'll link to your piece in 972 magazine, headlined Gaza's Disarmament Trap. Coming up, the Israeli-American Holocaust scholar Omer Bartov. He has a new book. It's called Israel, What Went Wrong. We'll also speak to Israeli journalist Gidon Levy in Tel Aviv. Stay with us.

Years of Lies by Ahmet Ali Aslan. This is Democracy Now!, democracynow.org, The War and Peace Report. I'm Amy Goodman with Juan Gonzalez. Israel, What Went Wrong? That's the title of a new book by the renowned Israeli-American Holocaust scholar and historian Omer Bartov. In late 2023, Professor Bartov published a widely cited article in which he said, "It's very likely that war crimes and crimes against humanity are happening in Gaza," but concluded then that, quote, "there is no proof that genocide is taking place," unquote. Then in 2025, he sent shockwaves through academic and legal circles by reversing his position, publishing an essay in the New York Times headlined, "I'm a genocide scholar. I know it when I see it." That Israel has committed or is committing

0: genocide in Gaza is a conclusion that's been reached by many international bodies, including the UN Human Rights Council's Independent Commission of Inquiry, the International Association of Genocide Scholars, the Lemkin Institute for Genocide Prevention, Genocide Watch, Doctors Without Borders, the leading Israeli human rights organization, B'Tselem, Amnesty International, Human Rights Watch, and many others. Governments have also come to this conclusion, including South Africa, which has brought a formal case against Israel in the International Court of Justice. In his new book, Israel, What Went Wrong, Professor Omer Bartov asks, quote, how is it possible that a state founded in the immediate aftermath of the Holocaust stands today credibly accused of perpetrating large-scale war crimes, forcible displacement of civilian populations, and crimes against humanity? By what bitter cunning of history, he asks. Omer Bartov is the Dean's Professor of Holocaust and Genocide Studies at Brown University, has been described by the U.S. Holocaust Memorial Museum as one of the world's leading specialists on the subject of genocide. Welcome back to Democracy Now!, Professor Bartov.
1: Thanks so much for having me, Amy.
0: So if you could start off by answering your title of your book, Israel, What Went Wrong?
1: Yes, so I wrote a whole book about that, and of course it's not just one thing, it's a process, but I'm interested in the process from the beginning of Zionism in the late 19th century, which was really a movement that tried to liberate, emancipate the vast majority of Jewry, about 80% of world Jewry, which was living in East Central Europe, from increasing oppression, increasing violence, the rise of ethno-nationalism. And what Zionism tried to do was to, in many ways, copy what those ethno-national movements surrounding the Jews were doing, that is to declare that the Jews, too, were a people with a right of self-determination. And to liberate them from being a persecuted minority. Of course, the issue was that Jews could not claim any territory in Eastern Europe. And the result was that Zionism suggested that Jews go back to their ancestral homeland, historical, mythical, religious, in what Jews called Eretz Israel, the land of Israel. And once Jews started coming there, this process of liberation became also a process of settler colonialism, of encroaching on the land of people who were already living there, that is Arab Palestinians. So during the 1920s and 30s, you have these two aspects of Zionism happening at the same time. One is that Jews are persecuted and increasingly at risk for their own existence in Europe, and fewer countries willing to take them in. This country, the United States, closed its gates of immigration already in the early 1920s.
0: The Voyage of the Damned.
1: Exactly. And in that sense, Zionism could say, well, we are providing a safe haven to the Jews. And hundreds of thousands of Jews actually migrated to Palestine, not all of them because they were Zionists, but because they were seeking some refuge in the 20s and 30s. But at the same time, these very same people who are coming to Palestine are beginning to encroach on Palestinian lands. And that creates a conflict between Jews and Palestinians. It leads to the creation of a Palestinian national movement that claims also self-determination and wants to create a Palestinian national home there. To my mind, and that's what I try to argue in the book, in 1948, that is the crucial moment. We heard before, of course, this is the 78th anniversary of the Nakba, of the expulsion of the Palestinians. In 1948, the state of Israel was created. And that state is faced with a choice. Does it make itself into a normal state? Does it fulfill its promise in its own proclamation of a state to issue a constitution that would provide equality to all its citizens, would define its borders, and would create a legal framework within which it would operate, a constitution that might have also led to some kind of restitution of coming to terms with the events of the Nakba, with the ethnic cleansing of the Palestinians. But the state decides not to do that. And instead, Zionism becomes a different thing. It becomes the ideology of the state. And over time, although this was not predetermined, and we can't say that everything had to happen, but over time, Zionism becomes increasingly militaristic, centralized, expansionist, racist, and as we've seen since October 2023, genocidal. And as such, it really loses its very, its very legitimacy as a political ideology.
2: Professor, you grew up as a Zionist. You served in the IDF during the 1973 war. Yet you've now said that Zionism is not reformable. Would you still consider yourself a Zionist, or would you describe your own position now as one of anti-Zionism?
1: Yeah, that's a good question. Look, as I was trying to say, I think if you understand Zionism as the claim the Jews made already in the late 19th century, that Jews, like all other people, have a right of self-determination. While I myself, and I've written two books on that, I'm not a great supporter of nationalism, if you make that claim, then you have to be consistent. That is, if you support the right of self-determination for Jews, you would support it for anyone else, including, of course, for Palestinians. The one right you do not have with self-determination is to exercise it while oppressing or removing others from the land that you claim to be your own. So I would not define myself as anti-Zionist in the sense that I think that all groups, including Jews, have a right of self-determination. I do think, however, that Zionism, as it has evolved and what it has become now, is no longer supportable. I don't think that one can reform it anymore. And I think that the state of Israel, if it wants to become again a normal state, if it wants to be a member of the international community, it must discard Zionism, it must put it on the garbage heap of history, and it must redefine itself going all the way back to 1948. In other words, it has to find a way, together with Palestinians, of how these two groups that live there, 7 million Jews and 7 million Palestinians, how they can share the space and the kind of dreams, the kinds of policies that are being pursued by the Israeli government today under the mantle of this kind of fanatical, messianic, racist, and Jewish supremacist Zionism. What they try to do is to empty the land of the Palestinians. That's what happened in Gaza. It was an attempt to ethnically cleanse the Palestinians. Israel denied the Nakba and then said that he was doing a second Nakba in Gaza. That failed, of course. The Palestinians are still there, although living, as we just heard, under absolutely atrocious conditions in only a sliver of what was, before the war, one of the most congested areas of the world. But that failure of ethnic cleansing meant that Israel actually conducted the genocidal operation there. That has to be discarded. No one is leaving that place, not the Palestinians, not the Jews. They have to find a way to share it rather than Israel trying to cleanse the territory, both of Gaza and, of course, as we know, also ongoing creeping ethnic cleansing in the West Bank.
0: I wanted to bring into this conversation, in addition to Brown University Holocaust scholar Omer Bartov, author of the new book, Israel, What Went Wrong, I want to bring in Gideon Levy from Tel Aviv, award-winning Israeli journalist who writes for Haaretz. His recent piece is headlined, Zionism Didn't Go Wrong. It was always built this way. If you can respond to Professor Bartov and make the argument you made in your piece.
3: Absolutely. Thank you for having me, Amy. I can't agree more with my friend Omer Bartov, Professor Bartov, except of two small remarks which I noted in my piece. The first of them is, and we just heard Professor Bartov now, hesitating, and I understand this hesitation. It's emotionally a very painful process, but he's hesitating in defining himself as an anti-Zionist, and in the same time, he has so much critic, very justified critic, about Zionism, and he comes to the conclusion that Zionism must vanish. So either or, I mean, so either you are anti-Zionist because it's terrible, or you are a Zionist and you can live with it. But I believe that Omar Bar-Tov cannot live with it, and he says it very clearly. And therefore, there is no room for this hesitation, even though emotionally I went through the same process for an Israeli who was brought up, and Omar and me are the same age. We were brought up in the same city, Tel Aviv. I guess our childhood was quite similar. For us to release ourselves from Zionism is extremely painful. The second remark, which in my view is more important, is the belief of Omer that Zionism was very justified and had good reason for legitimacy, and Israel has a legitimacy, and then something went wrong. While I'm claiming that from the very beginning, Zionism took a wrong direction. Because the Jews who came to Palestine, like my parents and Omar's parents, had no other place to go, and it was for them really a safe haven. It was a real, the only place they can rescue themselves. But this could have been done in a different way. You don't come to a neighborhood and turn back to the people who lived there centuries before you. And what Zionism did from the very beginning, not it went wrong, it started wrong without the belief or the conviction that we can live together. Zionism never really tried to live Palestinians. It was always to conquer them, to transfer them, to take their jobs, to take their lives, to take their properties in order to become the only people who lives between the river and the sea. And here we really differ, because not something went wrong, something started wrong.
0: Have your response.
1: Yes, look, I mean, I also agree with most of what my friend Gideon says. Zionism begins precisely like the movements to which it was responding. That is, there was a rise of ethno-nationalism in Eastern Europe. Polish ethno-nationalism, Ukrainian ethno-nationalism, Lithuanian, Latvian, and of course German. And it emulated exactly these kinds of ideological notions. Only the difference was that the Jews, being a minority in Europe, could not realize their ethno-nationalism in Eastern Europe because they had no claim, no stake on the land there. Once they came to Palestine, they started doing exactly what other ethno-nationalisms were doing. And as we know, that was a very violent process in Eastern Europe, where hundreds of thousands, millions of people were removed. Ethnic cleansing was the norm. Populations were unmixed. And Zionism started doing precisely that also in Palestine. But because it moved to Palestine, it moved the Jews to Palestine, it became also a settler colonial movement, because these Jews moved from one continent to another and were trying to take over that land. The goal of Zionism from the very beginning was to stop the existence of Jews as a minority, to create a Jewish majority state. That was the conclusion that they reached, because as a minority in Europe, they came under greater and greater threat. So yes, of course, Zionism, like all ethno-national movements, had violence built into it from the very beginning. And at the same time, until the state was created, those people who came to Palestine in the 20s and 30s, like Gideon's parents, like my mother, we know that had they not left, they would have been murdered. Both Gideon and I would not have been born at all. Had our grandparents not decided to leave Europe and to come there, everybody who was left behind was killed. That's why I say there was a moment when the state was created that a choice faced those who created that state. And they made the wrong choice. they could have created a different state. It would not have been perfect, and no states are. It would not have been perfectly just, and no states are. But there, it definitely made the wrong choice, and that choice determined much of what occurred afterwards. It could have been also corrected over time. The Oslo process was a moment in which people in Israel actually talked about a state of all its citizens. But it failed. In 1995, Rabin, who was a general and was not a great peacenik, but had come to a conclusion that the occupation was no longer supported, in 1995 he was assassinated. He was assassinated because of incitement by Benjamin Netanyahu, who has his blood on his hands to this day. That killed that process and accelerated what we are seeing now as an attempt to entirely empty the land of its Palestinian population. It will fail. It will not succeed because this sumut by Palestinians will continue. Palestinians will hold on to their land. But that has to, I would say that only going backward and only arguing Zionism was wrong from the beginning, what we need to do now is to think about a future. And that future is a future for both Jews, who are also not leaving, most of them will stay there, for both Jews and Palestinians to find a way to share that space. That is where the conversation, to my mind, has to move now.
2: And Gideon Levy, your response, but also you've talked about the conquest of labor that occurred in the Zionists' possession long before the creation of the state, and this whole issue of how would Israelis create, or how would Jews create a state where in a territory they were still at that time a minority?
3: Yeah, it's a very complicated question to answer. But for sure, fighting the natives is not the only option. It could have gone hand to hand. And there were times in which there were quite many Palestinians and some Jews who dreamt about such a possibility. An organization like Brit Shalom of Jewish intellectuals who believe that we should, from the very beginning, try to do it together. And not by force, and not by pushing the Palestinians away from here. Now, the main problem of the whole thing is not 48 anymore, because 48, as we all know, is over. The problem is that this very same attitude, this very same policy, never stopped ever since 48. And when you go today to the West Bank, you see exactly the same scenes like in the 20s, in the 30s, in the 40s, the very same scenes with the same cruel, violent methods. Now we are not talking anymore about getting a Jewish state. Now we are not talking anymore about being a majority. Now it's pure colonialism and racism with the pure ambition, which is declared and admitted. A pure Jewish state between the river and the sea. This is Zionism today, and with this, I cannot live.
0: I wanted to end by asking the same question I put to Mohammed Shahada about the Israeli government threatening to file a defamation lawsuit against the New York Times. This is after the paper published a column by Nicholas Kristof headlined "The Silence That Meets the Rape of Palestinians." Kristof details, quote, "the pattern of widespread Israeli sexual violence against men, women, and even children carried out by soldiers, settlers, interrogators, and prison guards." He also wrote about reports alleging dogs were used to sexually abuse Palestinian prisoners. And I wanted to get both your responses very quickly on this, Professor Bartov.
1: Well, I mean, I want to say, just as Mohammed was saying, this is well known. I'm glad that the New York Times published information about that, but in Israel it's been well known. The Minister of National Security, Itamar Ben-Gvir, has been photographed visiting Israeli jails, humiliating on TV, humiliating Palestinian prisoners. That has become the policy of the country, to abuse, to humiliate, to rape systematically. And what I find, I would say, particularly appalling is that in Israel, and that's part of what happens when a society becomes a genocidal society, generally speaking, apart from some articles in Haaretz and in Plus 972, no one is speaking out. The Physicians Association in Israel has not spoken out. The Bar Association in Israel has not spoken out. Academic associations have not spoken out. University presidents have not. The media is not really interested in that. That is, what you see is a brutalization of Israeli society, a kind of joy at this kind of horror that is happening all over Israeli jails.
0: And we just have 30 seconds, but Gideon Levy, that same question. How Israeli society, as you're in Tel Aviv, is responding to this New York Times report and Israel's threat to sue the Times?
3: And that it is reacting to all the just accusation against Israel by attacking the messenger. Nicola Kristof is a great journalist. I believe to every word he writes. But he's not the only one, as Omar just mentioned. And the only way to fight it for Israel is to attack the messenger instead of looking upon ourselves, looking at the mirror, realize that in our jails there is a real barbaric catastrophe, and to draw the lessons out of it.
0: We have to leave it there. I thank you very much, Gideon Levy, award-winning Israeli journalist for Haaretz, speaking to us from Tel Aviv. And Omer Bartov, Dean's Professor of Holocaust and Genocide Studies at Brown University. His new book, Israel, What Went Wrong? Israeli-American scholar described by the U.S. Holocaust Memorial Museum as one of the world's leading specialists on the subject of genocide. That does it for our show. Happy birthday to Nicole Shanitzer. I'll be in Atlanta tonight for a screening of Steal the Story, Please, about Democracy Now! At the Tara Theater. And then in Houston, Texas, for a benefit screening for KPFT at the River Oaks Theater. Then finally to Austin. Check our website at democracynow.org. I'm Amy Goodman with Juan Gonzalez.

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2: Good morning.
3: Excuse me. Good morning.
2: And happy Friday. You are, as of right now, kicking off your weekend with Kickstand Comedy. I am your host for the next few hours, Anthony Opasensky, and welcome. It's gonna be a sunny weekend, and we're okay with that. Once again, you're hearing my voice this morning, but in a few short moments, I will be joined by two incredible guests, which I'm very excited to chat with this morning. So, once they give me the all clear that they're here, we'll take a little musical break, and then I will go retrieve them, and as I say it, it happens. I have summoned them. So, take a brief hiatus in this wonderful morning, and I will be right back with two incredible guests, and we will properly kick off your weekend with Kickstand Comedy here on X-Ray FM.

belongs in a head from the coast. It might not be a lot, but I feel like I'm making the most. The days get longer and the nights smell green. I guess it's not surprising, but it's spring and I should leave.

0: All right, after that brief musical break, as promised, I am back to kick off your weekend with Kickstand Comedy here on X-Ray with two lovely and wonderful guests. I am here with the wonderful, the hilarious Bree Pruitt and Sarah. I forgot to ask before we got on how to say your last name.
1: Well, you already blew it.
0: Well, I
2: It's Sarah. Sarah.
0: This is my retirement announcement. Thank you all for listening. Sarah.
1: Good morning. Okay.
0: Good
1: morning.
0: We had such a good start to the morning. Now I just feel like...
1: Sometimes you hear Modest Mouse.
0: And it changes you. It changes you. It does.
2: I had a moment when that song was playing.
0: Yeah, you had to close your eyes.
2: I did. I wasn't expecting you to play a Modest Mouse song at 7:13 in the morning.
0: Not a lot of people are, but that's how we get you. Hook you in.
2: We got to Portland last night,
0: and
2: everything that has happened has been extremely on brand.
0: Yeah, I mean, that's huge.
2: We went to a bar. We did radio at a bar.
0: Yeah.
2: There's been a lot of trees. Oh, thank you.
0: Because Bree, you are from Portland.
1: Yeah, I'm from Portland. I mean, I grew up east of 82nd, and so some people would take issue with me saying that I'm from Portland, you know?
0: Listen, I say I'm from Portland, and then if people ask where in Portland, I say, oh, Beaverton, which is even worse, because you never know. Yeah. And then if people go, oh, Beaverton, yeah, like, where in Beaverton? I go, Alloa.
1: Boo.
0: So it's a big thing. You gotta gauge. So it's a safe space here.
1: Well, I grew up in Clackamas, you know. I lived in Northwest Portland. I went to Portland State University. When will it be enough for you people?
0: I know. Never is the answer.
1: Never. But I've been living in Los Angeles for 10 years.
0: Ooh.
1: It's fine. I live in Burbank. I live in the Valley
0: Shouts
1: now.
0: Shouts out. Burbank.
2: Yeah. I live in Los Angeles. Where do you live in Los Angeles?
1: Yeah, yeah, Burbank. Yeah, similar.
0: See,
1: similar vibe.
0: Exactly. I will say, last time I was in L.A., flew out of the Burbank airport.
2: Primo. That's where we just came from.
0: Yes.
2: Yeah. Never go to LAX.
0: Oh my gosh. It was a beautiful experience.
1: I mean, does LAX even have a Guy Fieri's gourmet kitchen?
2: No, and Burbank has two.
0: In the airport or just
2: No, two
0: Burbank.
2: In the airport. There's one in Terminal A and one in Terminal B.
0: That's incredible.
1: Amazing waiter. Shout out LaDante if you're listening.
0: Definitely. Friend of the show.
1: Oh, LaDante Guy Fieri's Gourmet Kitchen?
2: Guy Fieri's Kitchen and Bar in the Burbank Airport Terminal B.
0: Yeah, okay. Thank you for naming the terminal.
2: Best waiter I've ever had.
1: He was like a singing waiter. He was singing everything. He was just bringing so much joy to every commuter.
0: And you love that. Because that's not something where Guy Fieri is like, hey, I need you to bring this energy.
2: I noticed none of the other servers were singing.
0: Yeah, for sure.
2: It was LaDante and he gave us
1: welcome to Guy Fieri's restaurant.
2: Well, there was like,
1: two menus for the lovely ladies.
2: Somebody said something about Buffalo, and he went, Buffalo Soldier.
1: Yeah.
0: Oh, that's vibes. Like, that's vibes.
2: It was vibes.
0: Day one vibes.
2: And then he left us with a quote.
1: Yeah, the quote was about...
2: everyone gets a quote at the end of their meal.
1: Thing to be scared of is your imagination.
2: It was like, often things are worse or scarier in our imagination than they are in reality.
1: And I was like, brother, I'm about to tape a special. Yeah. Are you psychic? I am scared.
0: I'm crying in a Guy Fieri restaurant right now. In Terminal B. This is Terminal A energy. Wow.
2: It was Great Ranch also.
1: Yeah, Great Ranch.
0: Oh, huge. Okay, so this ranch.
1: Justin, you look like a ranch guy. Is that unkind to say?
0: No, I appreciate it.
2: I think that's rude.
0: Yeah. Yeah.
1: It's not rude to ask white people if they're
0: No, it's not. It's like the type of white you are.
2: Well, what are the other types?
0: Other types of ranch. Like, can you be a little more dill focused, maybe, or... some ranches are a little thicker.
2: This was a
1: blackened ranch.
0: Yeah, sure.
2: This is a buttermilk ranch.
0: A classic. Guys. Yeah, please, first name. But you're again, friend of the show.
2: Yeah.
0: So was this a dipping ranch? Because my fiance is also a huge ranch head. And so she has a lot of opinions on ranch. And so we have opinions everywhere we go. We've never bought a good ranch at a store. But it's always when we find a restaurant.
1: I believe there's a lot of... Chick-fil-A and Popeye's ranch celebration.
0: Okay.
1: I'm not a ranch person,
0: right?
1: But I am a Diet Coke person.
0: Okay.
1: And I believe our communities are parallel in our addictions and obsessions.
2: To artificial flavors.
0: Yeah, right. Natchez or ranch is a naturally occurring flavor. I don't know what you're talking about.
2: It comes from the ranch.
0: Yeah, you grind.
2: It's buttermilk and some other thing.
0: There's some sour cream, I think.
1: I usually can figure out, you know, the flavor profile. I'm like parsley, paprika.
0: There's some dill in there.
2: Dill, yeah.
0: Pepper, maybe, to give it some spice for the whites.
2: It's really just a white sauce.
0: It's
2: a white sauce.
0: Yeah. So this Good Ranch.
1: It's white yogurt.
2: Yeah.
0: When you say it like that, I'm going to throw up. Yeah.
2: But, you know, Eastern Europeans would take a lot of issue with being considered not white.
1: Balkans are... I don't know if Balkans identify as white. I feel like it's its own
2: I think a lot
1: thing.
2: Of them very much do.
1: I won't speak to the Balkan. If you're Balkan, please call in. And
0: yeah, please. If you have any opinions on Ranch, Guy Fieri's restaurant in Terminal B of the Burbank Airport...
2: Serbians, we'd love to hear from
1: you.
0: Terminal A of Burbank Airport. Yeah, exactly. Please text in at 971-220-KXRY, 971-220-5979. Great. So this ranch, okay, was it a dip?
1: No, you don't really have to keep talking about the ranch.
0: We do because I run this show. No, it was because dipping. What was quality about it?
2: It wasn't too thick.
0: Okay, but it wasn't too thin.
2: Sometimes the ranch is too comedogenic, if I may say. Yeah. A little too thick. A little too wants to stick to your fry.
1: Can we say comedogenic on the radio?
0: Let me check.
1: Yeah.
0: FCC doesn't have it in there.
2: The C word.
0: The C word. Yeah.
1: I'm a Buffalo guy.
0: Buffalo soldier.
1: Whoa, LaDante.
0: Hey, there we go. This is not channeling.
1: You got that 4C soul, Justin. No, a little bit.
2: When a family came in, he addressed them as family.
1: Yeah, he goes, "What does Mama Bear want?"
2: And he's like, "Hey, family, what are we getting?" And I was like, "I love that."
0: Yeah.
2: I love being called family.
1: Yeah.
0: I do want to say, as I'm going to do this over the air, it's Anthony.
1: Oh God, I'm so sorry.
0: No, it's okay.
1: So
0: now we're even in terms of messing up. So now the universe has been aligned.
1: And that's, I haven't been misaddressed, so we can pepper that in later. Sara, my friend of many years, feel free to call me
2: whatever
1: you want.
2: Whatever I like.
1: Yeah. Mm-hmm. I was called on a podcast. I used to do Doug Benson's podcast quite a bit. And a comedian who I will name, Daniel Van Kirk. He called me Brit for about 90 minutes on a podcast, and I corrected him many times, and he just did not receive it.
0: That's a powerful wall of energy.
1: And he is forever my nemesis, unfortunately, even though he's a very nice man who is very funny.
2: Yeah. Sorry, Daniel. That's tough.
0: You know, it happens. It took all of me to even address it. I was like, I'll just let it ride for the whole... I'll just let it ride
2: for
0: the
2: whole... Don't let people treat you like that! I have now worked with a woman named Marcella for 2 years, and I just found out that her name is Marcella because for 2 years I was calling her, and everybody else was calling her Marcella, because that's how she introduced herself to us.
0: Okay, so...
2: But then I met another one of our coworkers, and she said, "Oh, well, Marcella said this," and I said, "Well, it's Marcella."
0: Yeah.
2: And then, you know, 2 days later I find out I'm a... a-hole, because we're on morning radio.
0: There it is. This isn't in a bar.
2: Two years.
0: The introducing as
2: that's not your fault. That's what gets me.
0: Yeah.
1: Do you? So Sara, obviously, you're mispronounced all the time.
0: Yeah.
1: Do you correct? And I'm.
0: And that's why I did it, because I knew.
1: Yes.
0: And I just said this would be a good topic of the conversation.
1: Just to feel comfortable. Yeah. I'm a Brianna.
0: Okay.
1: And people obviously say Brianna all the time when they see my name in print. Mm-hmm. Do you correct people just randomly?
2: Yeah.
1: You do?
2: If I didn't, everybody would call me Sarah all the time. Right. As opposed to now where people call me Sarah probably like 25% of
1: like
2: the time.
1: Like Sarah table for eight? Are you like, it's Sarah?
2: No.
1: Really?
2: No.
1: Yeah, I don't either.
2: But when I'm telling the hostess my name, I don't say Sarah.
1: Yeah.
2: You know what I mean? They write it down. Yeah. Somebody else, they read it, you know.
0: Right.
1: I'm very ashamed to say this is like my level of people pleasing. Mm-hmm. I started going by Bree because I was uncomfortable with correcting people.
2: From Brianna to Brianna?
1: Yeah.
2: Or from Brianna to Brianna?
1: My name is Brianna.
2: Yeah.
1: People say Brianna.
2: Yep.
1: I was so uncomfortable with correcting people all the time. Just started going by Bree. And people say Bree wrong sometimes.
2: That's why most people have a nickname.
1: Yeah.
2: They just don't want to be talking about their name all the time.
1: Absolutely. I mean, this is the struggle.
2: Yeah. Anthony is listening to a voice memo.
0: No, I was just making sure that we were truly on air.
2: Oh, good. Thank you for doing that.
0: Also, it's just... Both of you are a little more boring than I expected, and so I just what can I do to get out of this?
2: Really kind of thought you guys would be funny.
0: Kind of escape from this whole situation. Mm-hmm. The naming thing, I was like, this just isn't my tangent, so let me just kind of back off for a second. It's actually Anthony is my name.
2: Oh,
0: yeah. Yeah. So how are, I mean, so you, like, Starbucks is the classic. So when you go naming wise.
1: Oh, I Brie is pretty Charlie easy. Kirk at Starbucks.
0: Oh, perfect, yeah.
2: At Starbucks, I am Palestine at Starbucks.
0: Oh, okay.
1: And then
0: okay.
1: I'll say, why didn't you say it?
0: Yeah.
1: Why didn't you call my name?
0: Say my name.
1: It's not a tall black coffee. It's Charlie. I am Charlie Kirk.
2: Sorry, it's LaDante. We are Charlie Kirk.
1: Oh, yeah, we are
2: Charlie Kirk.
0: Wow.
1: I carry the flame.
2: Sorry. It's a great song. Don't be sorry.
1: It really is.
2: It's
0: tough.
1: Is it fully banger. AI?
2: Yeah,
1: that song.
0: Probably.
2: 100%.
1: Cool.
0: Probably.
1: That's correct.
2: There's that. You got Charlie Kirky.
1: Oh,
2: that's
1: wow.
2: another
1: oh.
2: good meme. So Charlie Kirky. I won't sing the rest.
0: Wow.
2: Terrible.
0: Yeah, that sounds like a bad
1: yeah,
0: song.
1: Yeah, we don't want to pay residuals to that robot.
0: Oh, yeah, please.
2: It was a 9-year-old for sure.
1: Oh, wow. Okay.
0: Nice. Obviously, you mentioned you're living in LA. You came back to Portland.
1: Yeah.
0: What are you back in Portland for?
1: Let's call it. Good minute of the Saturday. So excited to be in Portland taping my first comedy special. Comedy special here on May 2nd, Saturday at Kickstand Comedy. I have a show at 6:30. Sold out.
0: Oh,
1: you lost your shot.
0: Sucks.
1: People
0: to
1: who
0: suck.
1: Wanted to go to bed at 10.
0: Yeah, that's actually most of the people in Portland.
2: True. And that's why tickets are only available for the 9 p.m. show.
1: So please, you can get those tickets at MerkTickets.com.
0: Nice.
1: And they're going fast, babe.
0: They're going fast.
1: They're going fast,
2: babe. We got about 20 left. Yeah, and I believe by the end of the day, there will be zero.
1: Yeah.
0: I believe that as well.
2: And we will be taping the special so that Brie will be releasing it. Unknown platform as of yet.
1: Yeah.
0: Oh,
2: but,
0: excited.
2: Yeah, we're very excited.
0: Yes.
2: And then we're going to do, on Sunday, we're going to go around to Brie's favorite little spots
0: nice.
2: In Portland,
0: yes.
2: some of the places she talks about in the special,
0: ooh.
2: And get a little bit of B-roll and a little bit
0: ooh.
2: Of off-the-cuff improv.
0: Nice. Yeah,
2: stuff.
0: I do like that. I feel like that's happening more and more with specials
1: yeah.
0: to where they'll have my one of the ones, I mean, like...
1: yeah, tell me.
0: The Great Depression, Gary Goldman had that,
1: oh,
0: which is
1: cool.
0: really good. Just
1: oh,
0: like a narrative kind of woven into the stand-up
1: yeah.
0: is very cool. It just gives more personality. Like, it's a... Was that a creative choice, or just
1: yeah.
0: because you're back in your hometown? What
1: I was going to drop another one is Whitmer Thomas's special.
0: Oh,
1: is very, like,
0: that.
1: Hometown,
0: yeah.
1: like, very a good story. That was nominated for an award.
2: Integrates
0: ooh.
2: A lot of,
1: yeah.
2: Like, home movie footage.
0: Yeah.
2: It's about, like,
0: that's,
2: his family
0: yeah.
2: and
0: yeah,
2: stuff.
0: Yeah,
1: yeah, I think it'll be, yeah, that was sort of the inspo,
0: mm-hmm.
1: is, like, a little bit of storytelling. And also, you know, with digital, it's like, we can shoot as much as
0: right.
1: we want.
0: Yeah.
1: And, you know, cut. And
2: also,
1: yeah.
2: for me... There's so many stand-up specials that are videos that are taped
0: right.
2: that I'm like, I'm just listening to this, to be honest with
0: right.
2: you.
0: Right, yeah.
2: I'm listening to this like
0: yeah.
2: an album. This could be an audio album.
0: Yes.
2: But you're spending all this money to tape it.
0: Right.
2: You know?
1: Yeah.
2: And so, for me, it's like a way to add a little bit of interest
0: yeah.
2: to the video special and
0: yeah.
2: make it like, you can, you know, once this special is taped, you will be able to listen to it audio
0: right.
2: only.
1: Yeah.
0: Right,
2: but I think for viewers that
0: oh,
2: want,
0: yeah.
2: you know, they want to look at the screen,
0: yeah.
2: you got to give them something to look at.
0: Yeah.
1: And we hired a production designer here
0: ooh.
1: In Portland, who's like a friend of mine from Portland Theater named Jade Harris. She's like incredible, and she has
2: she's
1: great taste. So we're gonna have like a beautiful set at
0: love
1: Kickstand
0: it.
1: Comedy.
0: Love it.
1: You know, the good people at Kickstand
0: yeah.
1: are letting us like hang a pretty curtain and
0: oh,
1: like
0: that's great.
1: Put a bunch of like weird plants and fabrics on
0: perfect.
1: Stage.
2: Shiny
1: yeah.
2: stuff.
0: Perfect.
2: Shiny
0: yeah, yeah, yeah.
2: Stuff.
1: We're really just trying to femme out comedy
0: perfect.
1: Because who said a brick wall was the thing?
0: Yeah.
2: A brick wall, or you know what it is most of the time, it's just a black void.
1: Yeah.
2: You know, and it's, you know, if you're seeing live comedy, I don't care what's behind it.
0: Right.
2: But again, if you're watching it on a
0: you
2: video,
0: want it to be,
2: I want it to be cute.
0: Yeah.
1: And this, you know, I think what attracted me to stand-up was like, one man, one microphone, nothing else, baby. Because I came from Portland, or you know, like sketch comedy,
0: right.
1: and like, and I was sick of my car being full of like rubber chickens and props and stuff.
0: The
1: for
0: classic.
1: Real. For real.
0: The classic prop, you know, every sketch.
1: I did, I don't, way back in the day, I don't know if anybody has ever heard of Action Adventure Theater. It was
0: mm-hmm.
1: like a theater that me and my buddies from Reed College did throughout my early life in Portland. And yeah, we were just like indie theater, so my car was full of crap all the time.
0: Yeah.
1: So I went
0: classic.
1: To stand up, and that was fun. And now I kind of like miss a bunch of crap on stage.
0: Right.
1: Yeah.
0: Right. I mean, it probably gives a more comfortable space too, just to exist
1: yeah.
0: in. Like, it's your. Fully your space,
1: yeah,
0: which is very cool.
1: For sure.
0: And sorry, you are directing this.
2: I
0: is that correct?
2: This,
0: so
2: yes.
0: how is that? Because I've been around, like, you know, directing sketch, you obviously have like a script, and there's obviously stand up, you do have a script as well, sort of. But there's like kind of a clearer thing. So when you're approaching a stand up set, which is it's like a one person show essentially. The set ideas and things like that. How was that kind of molded into something that was that turned into this show?
2: I think we kind of started from the material because Bree, I've been watching Bree do comedy for a long time, and I knew kind of the general gist of the material she was going to do, and we kind of went from that. Jade was a huge part of it once we brought her in to do production design. Like, we really started figuring out the visuals and stuff. I mean, yeah, it all kind of springs from the through line of the show,
0: right,
2: which is pleasure.
1: Pleasure.
0: Pleasure.
2: Infinite pleasure.
0: We all love it.
2: Yeah.
0: Perfect.
2: And we thought, what's pleasurable? And for me, it's shiny fabrics.
0: For everybody. I think that's kind of one of those things where you can kind of blanket that statement over over everybody.
1: And ranch.
0: And ranch.
2: And Diet Coke.
0: Is LaDante coming up for it, or is that...
1: Yeah, he is.
0: Maybe he's working.
1: Yeah,
0: I know. But he's like right there in Terminal B.
1: He's right there.
0: Could just hop on a plane. You passed security.
1: We
0: You're
1: did
0: past
1: send
0: security.
1: A message to Guy to try to get him, you know, use some of his weight, you know, throw his weight around. But, you know, he just wants to go to Stagecoach and hang out with Sydney Sweeney and whatever. Guy Fieri.
0: Whatever he does.
1: The Adventures of Guy Fieri. Oh.
2: He's got to go get his tips refrosted.
0: I mean, it's a constant upkeep. They're always fresh.
2: Mm-hmm. And his hair is always the same length.
0: Yes.
2: I mean,

0: is upsetting.
1: All the spillings.
0: This is upsetting.
2: Oh my God.
1: They call it, I think it's called garbage can nachos.
2: Trash can nachos, yeah.
1: Trash can
2: yeah.
1: nachos. Yeah. Bummer.
0: This is really upsetting.
2: It does sound kind of
1: Eat
2: good.
1: This slop, you.
0: Yeah.
1: You
0: Here's
1: pigs.
0: A slop, some slop for the trough.
3: Et voila, slop.
0: Slop.
3: Le slop.
0: Yeah. Do they use nacho cheese? They got it.
1: Oh,
0: you have to have
1: yeah.
0: the sloppiest.
1: Now, I'm not saying that nacho cheese is a bad thing.
0: Right.
1: I'm not even saying that eating slop out of a can is a bad thing.
2: We love slop.
0: If I could have a trough.
1: But there's something about marketing that has a name of a food
2: yeah.
1: that has trash can in it.
0: Yeah.
1: I just don't think they respect me.
0: Probably true. Anything I've heard about, I haven't had the pleasure of dining at a Guy Fieri establishment, but I know he had like a Times Square restaurant or something
2: mm-hmm.
0: in a big space in New York, and it just got ripped to shreds because everyone's like, what
2: yeah.
0: is this?
2: Oh, yeah,
0: he
2: that's
0: leans
2: right.
0: into his...
2: I think when you work in food for a long time, it's similar to being in comedy for a while. You lose track of what people want to eat because you're surrounded by it all the time.
0: Right.
2: Whether you're Guy Fieri or like a fine dining chef, you just get so immersed in the world
0: yeah.
2: and so used to the standards
1: yeah.
2: and so obsessed with deviating from the standards no matter what the cost that I think you completely lose track of
0: yeah.
2: what it is people want to eat and how they want you to present it to them.
0: Yeah,
1: yeah for sure.
0: Everybody wants it in a trash... Also...
2: Yeah, they want it in a trash can because it's new. It's like, no, people just want nachos.
0: Yeah,
1: yeah.
0: yeah.
1: Sure.
0: Because when I'm picturing like a Cisco...
1: Yeah, yeah, yeah.
0: Can.
1: Mm-hmm. That's good. Yeah, Cisco.
0: The ones that you do buy, like, 3 gallons mm-hmm. of nacho cheese in. And, like, I'm sure they have remedied this, but my immediate thing is, like, I don't think you can cook in those. Like, it just seems...
2: You're not supposed to cook in those.
0: Yeah, you're not supposed to heat those up.
2: Yeah.
0: You can't put it in the microwave,
2: they
0: that's for
2: BPA
0: sure.
2: They got BPA all in them.
0: All sorts of leaching. But
2: so
0: I'm sure,
2: leach.
0: Again,
2: we're
0: I'm
2: leaching.
0: Sure they have a culinary food safe.
2: We're chopped, we're leaching.
0: Right.
1: Yes. We're chopped, we're leaching.
0: Yeah, hit a couple for the younger audience. That's
2: yeah.
0: up at the Gen Alphas that are up right now.
2: Yeah, yeah.
1: BPAs
0: they
1: are so
0: up. Yeah, yeah. No cap. Is no cap still a thing?
1: Yeah.
0: Okay, cool. I knew that.
2: But please text us and tell us if no cap is still a thing.
0: Yeah, please, all the slang that we, the hip cool lingo that we just used, 971-220-5979. I just want to say shouts out to Dave from Nehalem, if he's listening.
1: Oh.
0: Friend of the show.
1: Cute.
2: Oh, can I do a shout out?
0: Oh, yeah.
2: Shout out David Gordon.
1: All right.
2: That's my
0: Ooh,
2: friend.
0: Nice.
2: He's not listening. I didn't tell him I was
0: hey,
2: shouting.
0: Wow, some friend. Come on, David.
1: Hello, Nehalem.
0: Yeah, and Manzanita.
1: Mm-hmm.
0: And Rockaway Beach.
1: Are we just naming lesser Portland coastal destinations?
0: Well, this is part of the...
2: You guys have a Rockaway Beach here?
1: Yeah.
0: Oh, yeah. It's a nice little town. Yeah, It's a nice little town. Quaint. Small, right by Tillamook, the cheese factory.
2: Oh, absolutely. Big fan of the cheese.
0: Yeah, yeah, yeah, yeah, yeah.
2: This is a real dairy-focused show.
0: What?
2: We went ranch
0: this is
2: cheese.
0: This is morning radio.
2: Tillamook?
0: Bye-bye.
2: Morning.
0: That's
1: it's
0: what
1: the morning cheese factory.
0: It's the morning cheese.
1: X-ray FM.
2: It's
0: mm,
2: the morning
0: glop, glop, glop.
2: X-ray FM.
0: Yeah.
1: It's the kickstand cheese crew.
0: Kicking off.
1: It's the dairy farm. Yeah.
0: Perfect. Yep. And that's, I think, instead of the next musical break, I'm just going to, it's just ASMR of cheese.
1: Cheese sounds?
2: I think
0: cheese
2: the reason that the
0: slopping.
2: Ranch at Buttermilk, I'm sorry, that the Buttermilk Ranch at Guy Fieri's Kitchen and Bar is so good is they use pig milk.
1: Stop.
0: And a lot of restaurants don't do that.
2: A lot of restaurants, they're too scared.
0: They're too scared.
2: Because of the botulism.
0: Yeah. And that's, yeah.
1: I have nipples. Can you milk me?
2: And Guy Fieri said, yes, I can.
0: Yes.
1: Meet the Fockers reference. No need to dump. It's a film title.
0: She's so nervous. I'm sweating.
2: I mean,
0: sweating.
2: That's from Meet the Parents, but okay.
1: Oh, Meet the Parents.
0: Wow.
1: A new Ariana Meet the Parents spinoff coming.
0: Yeah.
2: I can't.
0: It's what we were all asked. Speaking of,
2: yeah.
0: You're just surrounded by it. You don't know what the people want anymore.
2: 100%.
0: It's not.
1: Ariana's handlers.
0: Yeah.
1: Every day of the week.
0: Yeah.
1: How about we get her into, a family comedy picture with some of our comedy legends?
0: Yeah,
2: it's because the viewer feedback from Wicked said that she was too scary and sharp looking.
0: Yeah.
2: And they were like, well, let's put her next to Robert De Niro. She'll look normal and cute.
1: Bro,
0: yeah.
1: What are we... Okay, I lose people all the time, but I literally don't know why Ariana Grande is famous. But some people
2: singing.
1: Put her on a diva pedestal like she's freaking Bette Midler.
2: Girl,
1: Beyonce.
2: She got pipes.
1: You know?
0: She does have pipes.
2: She does have pipes.
0: Yeah.
2: I don't like to admit it
0: yeah.
2: because I don't really... I don't feel good about the fact that she's famous, but she does have pipes.
1: I truly do not think her singing is any better than most, like, TikTok YouTube singers, you know?
2: I mean, you're right about
1: the
2: that.
1: The raw talent is whatever. All right, write in. Tell
0: write
1: us
0: in. You know, we're going off on... Ariana, if you're listening, text in 971-220-5979.
2: Ariana stands, text in. Tell us wrong.
0: Stop talking to Guy. I know you're hanging out.
1: Yeah.
0: Text in. Also, I just know she's, like, weird famous. It's one of those people that has been famous for so long that they're no longer... They're disconnected from reality, and you see it, and you're like... I can't imagine having a conversation with you because I don't think you could have a normal human.
1: And she's in a lot of like cultural spaces that I like. She's like friends with I don't know like Bowen Yang and like the like a lot of SNL people. Yeah. She's like in comedy, right? And then she's also like a big Drag Race fan.
2: Oh really?
1: She's heavy in the queer and drag community, and I'm like, I don't know. I want to see her do something that I'll like. I'm rooting for her, you know? But, I just don't think the fame is commensurate with the talent. And she's so small.
2: She's so
0: very
2: small.
0: Very small. That's one of those... Yeah,
1: I
0: she's
1: just want to wrap her in, like, an emergency blanket.
0: Yeah, she needs it. She needs it. That's one of those celebrities where you... I think all celebrities are way shorter than I imagine them to be. And she's one where I'm like, you look the accurate height.
2: If we can get a little bit dark here on the morning radio.
0: Right, please.
2: The first thing I ever learned about Ariana Grande was something that a friend told me, which was that the reason that she wore her hair in this high ponytail was to cover up bald spots that she has from getting her hair dyed every week when she was on a Nickelodeon show when she was 12 and they gave her pink hair. Why they didn't put a wig on this child, I cannot tell you.
1: Yeah, why would
2: but
1: they
2: instead,
1: put a wig
2: they,
1: on the child?
2: They literally gave her lasting physical damage by dyeing her hair hot pink every 1 to 2 weeks. And that was a horrifying fact, and everything I've learned about Ariana Grande since has been equally horrifying.
1: Baby girl. Let's get her free.
2: She deserves
1: free,
2: Ari.
0: You heard it here, hopefully not first, you know? Maybe other people are saying it. I think other morning shows are certainly talking about it. And that's probably why it hasn't gotten out so much, because...
1: The morning show Ari discourse is...
0: I mean, it's hot.
1: Thick.
0: It's hot.
1: Dense.
0: Yes. But yeah, that's... Yeah, being a...
2: Isn't that child actor?
0: It's got to be wild.
1: Yeah. We talk about this a lot because I was a child actor.
0: Ooh.
1: Shout out Hollywood District ABC Kids Acting Schools.
0: Shout out.
1: I didn't get a lot of work, but I would have killed for that kind of attention.
2: Absolutely.
1: As a child.
0: Right.
2: Many children
1: and
2: would.
1: Yes. I would have let people dye my hair literally any color they wanted. I would have let them starve me and beat me, and that's why that being a child actor is
2: bad.
1: You would have
2: ethnically morphed
1: as
2: a
1: witch. I wonder what race they would have made me if I was a child actor.
2: Definitely Latina first.
1: Definitely Latina first.
2: And then maybe they would let you be Asian, which you are.
1: I would probably, indigenous peoples, for sure. Yep.
2: I think they would have been like Brazilian.
1: Wow. I would have been like Edward James Almost? No.
2: Where's he
1: who
2: from?
1: Who am I thinking of?
2: I don't know.
1: It's one of those actors who can play every
2: James
1: single...
2: James Earl Jones. Ben Kingsley.
1: People with three names can kind of do it all, you know?
0: Right.
2: Ben Kingsley is the one that gets me, because I'm Iranian, and they're always casting Ben Kingsley to play Iranians. And I'm like, look, he's got a big nose, but that's it.
1: He's South Asian, right?
2: I don't know. I think he's like half Indian or something.
1: Oh.
2: But, you know, famously in House of Sand and Fog, I gotta say, it's not a great accent. Doesn't work for me.
0: It's
2: feel
0: tough.
2: Like you could have gotten an Iranian guy.
1: Get someone with a Farsi accent.
2: Yeah. An accent is not that hard. There, we got a lot of them. In the Valley?
1: Yeah, in the Valley.
0: Burbank?
2: Yeah.
0: Is that the Valley?
2: No, Encino.
1: Yeah.
2: But yes.
0: Encino. I don't know anything about... I barely know... I'm really bad at California geography, because it's long.
2: That's
0: I'm
2: okay.
0: Like,
2: I didn't
0: like,
2: know about Nehalem.
0: Oh, talking about Nehalem, Wheeler,
1: don't
0: Manzanita, and Rockaway,
1: Nehalem.
0: It's a part of the Oregon coast. Couldn't tell you. I think it's in the middle.
2: It's like a little inlet.
0: It's a little.
2: Yeah. Shout out Nehalem.
0: Shout out Nehalem. You're valuable.
2: I hope that you're looking out onto your beautiful ocean view.
0: I'm sure there's whales there now, I think, around that area.
1: Oh, my God.
0: Yeah. It's whale time.
1: I just want to see a whale.
0: Yeah. Like a real life whale.
2: Literally the best thing that has ever happened to me in doing comedy was once I was in Santa Cruz for a comedy competition and I saw a whale.
0: Huge.
2: And I love doing comedy.
0: Huge.
2: So seeing a whale was the best day of my
0: what
2: life.
1: It's in your bio now.
0: Yeah. Saw a whale.
2: It's my biggest credit.
1: Yeah.
0: Yeah. I am DB.
2: Seeing a whale in person is unbelievable.
0: Yeah. What
2: it
0: kind
2: really
0: of whale was
2: you.
0: It?
2: I don't know. I think it was a humpback whale.
0: Huge
2: but
0: whale.
2: It's so big that it's hard to even take in.
0: Yeah.
2: It was swimming back and forth for like 3 hours.
0: Oh.
2: very close to the beach. Some people swam out and touched it, which you shouldn't.
0: I think that's
1: swam.
2: Yeah, I was very close to it, but like it, people would go up and touch its fin and stuff. Yeah. And again, don't do that. Very dangerous. If it moves its fin just a little bit, like you could die. But it was. It's like seeing a building move.
0: Yeah.
2: It's that big. It's truly. I screamed.
1: It makes me very emotional to think about touching a whale or seeing a whale.
0: But also the audacity to be like, I'm gonna touch that.
1: Yeah.
0: I'm gonna go touch that. Bunch of white dudes that did.
2: Oh,
0: that.
2: It was a white dude. Absolutely.
0: Yeah, 100%. With dreads. With
1: a woman of color. Want to touch a whale and kiss it. I want to ride it.
2: This
1: is an aspiration of mine, is if you go to Baja California, there are whaling, tours and stuff like that. And I see videos of people kissing them, and because they clean the barnacles off. And so the whales show up like they're at the barber shop.
0: Oh, hey, trim me up. We're here. A little off the back.
1: Give me a fade. Oh. I'm a whale. Give me a whale fade.
0: Whale fade. Oh.
1: Take it to the skin.
0: That's incredible. That's an okay whale and human. Like, let me get you a little trim up.
1: That's take
0: nice.
1: Care. Yeah.
0: That's nice.
1: The
2: shaving a haircut.
1: Yeah.
0: Two bits.
1: Two whales.
0: Man,
1: we're great at improv.
0: Yeah, it's incredible. Bits and tangents and whales. Anytime you can get a whale in there.
2: It was whales. Again, to make your morning radio show very dark, did you know it was legal to hunt whales for dog food up until the mid-70s?
1: Damn!
2: Don't have as many whales as we used to.
0: I've actually tried to get that back. Because I've been seeing... I have a dog, and I'm like, what I'm feeding it salmon. I was like, well, what he craves is the meat of a mammal.
2: And it's so much more efficient to kill one big whale than
0: a million salmon. Oh,
1: do you guys
0: know
1: that... in early America, I think it was the 20s, people were just trying stuff out.
0: Notable thing
1: stuff against the
0: about
1: wall.
0: The 20s.
2: Like, there's no previous existing civilization that we could consult about how to farm here.
1: To figure it out. So somebody tried to get hippo farming going in the United States as a source of meat because they were so large.
0: Right.
1: It didn't take off.
0: Yeah, they're not domesticatable.
1: Hippos are famously like very aggressive and like whatever, and people couldn't get the branding right on hippo meat.
0: It's hard to. How do you do it?
1: Because pig is pork.
0: Right.
1: Beef is cow. What do we even call hippo? Bloop.
2: Hef.
0: Hef. Yeah.
1: Hef is good.
0: Heifer is a cow though.
1: Heifer is a cow. I learned that fun fact on an episode of The Dollop, which is a comedy history podcast that Sara works for.
0: Ooh.
2: Yeah, I read for The Dollop sometimes. That's how I know so many dark facts.
0: No, that's great.
1: Have you heard of that one? It's a good podcast.
0: I love a history comedy.
2: Dave Anthony and Gareth Reynolds.
1: Reynolds. And Gareth Reynolds is improvising and doing the color commentary.
0: Right.
1: And Dave is telling the story.
2: And Gareth does the improv.
1: That Sara and a team of researchers write.
2: They've got a lot of different
0: awesome.
2: Writers and researchers.
0: That's awesome.
2: Because it's an American history podcast.
0: Okay.
1: They have amazing coverage if you want to, have a dark day and just, hey, I wonder if this Trump guy is bad.
0: Mm.
1: They did, four episodes in 2016 about
2: they'll do a multi-episode.
1: His history and his family.
2: There's
1: and
2: also
1: every
2: good.
1: Single court case. It's really kind of gratifying to see it all at once in it. And then that was 10 years ago.
0: Right.
1: Since then,
0: that was 10 years
1: ago.
0: They
1: should bring it back.
2: They should do it.
0: You could revamp it, and because you got 10 years of new.
2: Totally.
0: Stuff.
2: Yeah. The Steven Seagal one's really good. That's a great episode arc.
1: Oh, the Alex Jones one is really good.
0: Oh,
1: and
0: incredible.
1: There's also a, what's the guy from the South who is basically dead already? Looks like a turtle.
0: Mitch McConnell.
1: Mitch McConnell.
0: Yeah, looks like a turtle
1: is a
0: huge descriptor. An immediate connection on that.
1: It's early, and so I can't remember all my ghouls.
0: Well, there's so many now. I think it's the ghoul era, unfortunately. So, The Dollop. Very good. I love a good history /
1: Hashtag
0: comedy.
1: I'm in my ghoul era.
0: Ghoul era. Where are my ghoulies at?
1: Yeah. That sounds like something Ariana is going to start doing. She might be in a ghoul era.
2: She might get into a ghoul era where she starts looking like the girl from The Ring.
0: Like wet hair is really bad. She brings it back.
1: Coming down the stairs in a backwards.
0: Like that's how she enters the Academy Awards or whatever.
1: Yeah.
0: Just coming down.
2: Walking backwards down the stairs at the Met Gala.
0: Met so brave. Just wearing a hospital gown.
1: Yeah.
0: Just wet. Ugh. I mean, that would have...
2: That was the scariest thing about that ring girl was how wet she was.
0: Yeah, I'm like, just get a towel. She's like, ah, You're like, oh, that's out. Yeah.
2: She's cold.
0: Oh, my God. Going through a TV. It can't be warm in there. I don't know.
1: Can't be warm in there.
0: Can't be warm. I don't know a lot about TVs, but a cathode ray tube doesn't really seem
1: sounds
0: nice
1: like
0: and
1: you
0: cozy.
1: Do know a lot about TVs.
0: I know that's
1: you
0: it.
1: Named
0: that's
1: two
0: it.
1: About a TV.
0: That's all I got.
2: Okay.
0: That's,
2: are you a VCR guy?
0: I have one, but it's in my shed.
2: Does
0: so.
2: It work?
0: It's a good question. Mm-hmm. I do have a small, little, like old TV.
2: Nice.
0: So I play Nintendo 64 on it sometimes.
2: Cathode one.
0: Mm-hmm. CRT. But it makes a really high pitched whining sound when you turn it on, and so I don't think it's long for this world.
1: Y'all ever
0: it's
1: seen
0: okay.
1: that video of Bjork looking at the inside of a TV?
2: Absolutely.
1: It's
0: no,
1: so
0: I
1: good.
0: I do need to watch
1: she's,
0: this.
1: She says,
2: wait, you've never seen it in me?
1: Oh, you've no. got to see it. Everyone at home should also be pulling this up immediately.
0: Yeah.
1: Bjork looks inside of TV.
0: Okay.
1: She's like, it's like a city inside.
3: A city.
1: It's all, and these are streets. And
2: you're making her very witchy.
0: But she kind of is witchy,
2: she's
0: though.
2: She's kind of witchy,
0: but
2: it's,
1: And should be
2: she's
1: more
2: quite young in
1: breathy?
2: It. She's like 20. Yeah, yeah.
0: Right.
3: And I'm not sure if they can get out of the TV or if the buses run out of TV into my living room.
0: Incredible. That was, I closed my eyes and I was in the video.
1: Oh.
0: It was incredible. Because that's also, imagine like, I don't know a second language, which is a tragedy, but imagine knowing like a second
1: canceled.
0: Language. I know.
2: Cancel him.
0: I know.
2: And then
0: using it to say though, like be that incredible.
2: Yeah.
0: Without like, I know enough English to describe the inside of a TV in the best way possible. I can't even do that, and I quote unquote.
2: She says something about poets in that video, and it kind of ends with she's like, "This is why you should not trust poets."
1: Yeah.
2: So good.
0: And that's a real message.
2: That's a real message.
0: Bjork hates. Watch out for the Bjork Ariana.
1: Canceled.
0: Collab. Coming
2: can't
0: out.
2: Wait for Ariana Grande's chapbook of poetry.
1: What?
2: That was a joke. That was a poetry joke.
1: It all seems real.
0: I know. I'm like, you could say anything.
2: Clearly,
0: I'm like, oh, she probably is doing.
2: Blank stares.
0: She probably is working on something. Incredible.
2: She's in her rupee power.
1: But
2: era.
1: Honestly,
0: yeah.
1: Just to take another moment
0: for Ariana Slater.
1: Bjork should be so much more famous than Ariana Grande. And I asked a 23-year-old coworker if they knew who Bjork was, who aspires to be a dance pop music creator, and they said no.
0: Now you
2: that's
0: gotta
2: wild to
0: do your
1: but
0: homework.
1: You know who she loves? Ariana. Ari.
2: I mean, they do make very different kinds of music.
0: Yeah.
2: But I do still think that she should know who Bjork is.
1: She's an electronic music legend.
0: Right.
2: If you care
1: here
2: about
1: and now.
2: Music at all.
1: Here and now.
2: Yeah, absolutely.
1: Her
2: she's,
1: performance
2: well, she's
1: with
2: living.
1: Rosalia this year.
2: She's releasing albums.
1: Incredible.
0: Wow. Still doing it.
1: Still doing it.
2: Triple Scorpio.
1: Yeah. What?
0: Wow.
1: You know who else Triple Scorpio?
2: Who?
1: RuPaul.
0: Ooh,
1: RuPaul Charles.
0: Wow.
1: Wait, which one? Ari or? No,
2: no.
1: Ari is famously a Cancer.
2: Bjork.
1: Bjork,
2: triple
1: Scorpio.
0: Wow.
1: Spooky.
2: Yeah.
0: That's powerful,
2: yeah.
0: I feel like.
2: Very.
0: I'm a double Pisces, so I don't know.
1: Oh,
0: I don't,
1: cute.
0: Don't know what that means. But
2: Risa Pisces.
1: Soft.
0: Soft?
1: Soft boy.
0: Yeah, it happens.
2: We had
0: I
2: a
0: was,
2: fun show
0: yeah.
2: going in LA where we had all the water signs represented.
1: Yeah.
0: Nice.
2: We had a Scorpio, a Cancer, and a Pisces.
0: There's a wonderful show at Kickstand called the Shouts out to Diana and Naomi of Astralo Show.
1: Cute.
0: Wonderful show.
1: What do they do?
0: They have it every month based on the sign.
1: Oh, the vibe of the show.
0: Yeah,
1: is
0: like
1: season.
0: So they do a little presentation on what the sign is. They usually have like a guest performer,
1: oh my God,
0: whatever the vibe
1: that's
0: is, and then there's a little improv at the end. It's a very very
1: Anthony,
0: good show.
1: Anthony, should we do it together in March next year? We'll do our little Pisces Power Hour.
0: I don't mean to. I mean yes is
1: okay.
0: the answer. I did the Pisces show.
1: Oh, you did.
0: Crowned Pisces of the year. I don't mean to.
1: Wow,
0: it's kind of a big. I didn't want to like. It's just I'm. I'm glad it came up in conversation because it's weird to bring it up,
1: even though
0: I do most of the times because not every conversation leads here as much as I try and steer it that way. But so yeah, it is a very fun show. It's good energy,
1: that's
0: good
1: cute.
0: Vibes.
1: That's
0: Naomi and Diana also big Diet Coke fans.
1: Oh,
0: so Naomi had her first Diet Coke with lime last show. It was a big moment.
1: It was
0: a big moment for the crowd to be there to witness it, for her to be in that moment to do it. It was
2: important moment in a person's life.
0: Yeah.
1: Diet Coke with Lime feels like a Gemini season show, but I guess
0: Taurus, I think, was that?
1: Yeah.
0: Was that
1: We're
0: April?
1: We're in Taurus season now. April. It was probably Aries season. Which
0: Aries,
1: sound,
0: that's what it was.
1: That's
0: Aries,
1: a good time to, like,
0: yeah.
1: impulse. She's like, you know what? Screw it. Get me a Diet Coke with lime. That's the Aries season.
0: Okay.
1: Yeah.
0: Good
1: Gemini
0: know.
1: Is like, okay, Diet Coke with lime. No, let me do a Diet Coke on. Let me just get a, let's just have a normal, no, let's get
2: you
1: a full
2: what?
1: Coke.
2: RC.
1: Yeah. RC.
0: Are people still drinking RC?
1: We had one last night.
0: Whoa.
1: Diet RC. It's most bars in Portland, like most dive bars in Portland, have had RC for a long time, and I think it's because it's just too gnarly to pay the Coca-Cola Corporation to keep it on tap.
2: Yeah.
1: A bar I worked at for a long time had RC. It was okay.
0: What's the vibe?
1: A little thinner in flavor, I would say. A little bit more like, oh, has this been on? Is this
0: antique stale?
1: That I pulled off the shelf for? You know, it was.
2: It's not as sweet.
1: Yeah,
0: That's
2: I had an RC with some cherry syrup in it, and that was very sweet and delicious.
0: Oh, okay.
1: Yeah, that sounds good.
2: Yeah, it was really good.
1: Okay. I've been getting my Diet Coke, for all the psycho Diet Coke heads out there,
0: we got a lot
1: one
0: of
1: thing
0: them.
1: That I do is if you get one at 7-Eleven or like a gas station where they serve coffee also, you get your Diet Coke, you go to the coffee station, you do like a pump or two of vanilla.
0: Oh.
1: Girlfriend.
0: Okay.
1: You know.
0: Watch out.
1: And it's not, you know, you're drinking a diet beverage, perhaps you don't want the calories, but listen, a pump
0: too,
1: is not going to kill you. It's like 30 calories, it's a little sweetness.
0: Live a little, treat yourself.
1: Yeah.
0: Treat yourself.
1: Treat yourself.
0: Life's too short to not get a couple pumps of vanilla.
2: Do you guys know do you ever watch those people on TikTok who mix drinks in a big cup of ice?
0: Yes.
2: And they use a straw
0: to
2: crunch the ice around?
0: Yeah, like the pebble ice. You got to get the
2: pebble ice.
0: There's
2: one lady who
0: the algorithm is crazy.
2: She's got two like Red Bulls or something like a Red Bull.
0: Right.
2: And she uses and she's got long nails. So
0: uses
2: the pop tab of one Red Bull to open the other Red Bull in a beautiful sort of a Red Bull 69 and she cracks them both open and then she pours them in. Maybe it's Celsius.
0: Red Bull 69 is the name of my new band that we're
2: Noise?
0: Coming out with.
2: Noise band?
0: Yeah. Yeah. It's just ASMR of
1: very Gen Alpha.
2: Ice
0: crunching. Yeah. I just actually take audio from those videos. Mm-hmm. So rip the audio and then sit there and just hit spacebar on my laptop.
1: I could see Red Bull 69 being like a Vegas DJ or like a Pacific Northwest noise band, as discussed.
0: Yeah. I mean,
1: or like a
0: trademark,
1: cool,
0: copyright.
1: A live streamer.
0: Fair.
2: Yes.
0: Red
2: Bull 69 does sound like somebody who has like 5 billion followers on TikTok who I've never heard of.
0: Yeah.
1: Yeah, for sure.
0: They like hit their niche.
2: When somebody said I show speed, I was like, what are you talking about?
1: Yeah.
2: It's a guy.
0: Yeah, and he's like in Meta AI commercials now.
2: Yeah.
0: Which
2: and he loves China. He's all about the Chinese century.
1: And he went to Africa to show people that Africa is dope.
2: That's so cool.
1: Yeah,
0: he does travel around. Yeah. Yeah. Love it. Love it. We're going to take a short break. Shouts out to Africa. That wasn't the reason why I am now going to a short musical break. I've been there. I love it. It's great.
1: Oh, yeah?
0: I have, yeah.
1: Okay, we got to talk about it.
0: Went to Ghana. It's a beautiful place. But you are listening to X-Ray FM KXRY Portland at 91.1 and 107.1 FM and in Nehalem, Wheeler, Manzanita, and Rockaway Beats, which have all been previously shouted out at 91.7 FM, streaming online everywhere at xray.fm. The radio is yours. We're going to take a quick musical sojourn, and then we'll be back and chatting with the lovely Bree and Sarah. Thank you.

0: And we're back! Of course, you are still kicking off your weekend with Kicksand Comedy. I am your host, Anthony. I'm joined by the lovely Bree and the lovely Sarah.
1: Hello!
2: Hello!
0: And what vibe? I mean, we spent the first hour, right?
1: Yeah.
0: Talking about Ariana. Talking about Guy Fieri.
1: Yeah.
0: LaDante. Everything you need in the...
1: You didn't have any trouble with that name.
0: Well, that's because it was said to me.
1: Yeah.
0: Fair.
3: Really important, if you want people to pronounce your name right, you do have to tell them how
1: you
3: it's pronounced.
1: You have to say
0: yeah,
1: it. Yeah.
0: He, that is huge.
3: People forget this.
1: Yeah.
0: A lot of names aren't phonetically written.
1: That's true.
3: And that's fine. Give people a couple chances.
0: Yeah. Yeah, because then if you tell them and then they go, okay, I'm never going to say it. I'm like, well, I don't
3: Then
0: wanna.
3: They're just like, I'm never saying your name. I'm calling you Chief forever.
0: Yeah. Hey, big guy. Yeah, I watched some of your stuff. Big guy energy.
1: Yeah, that might be coming into the special.
0: Okay,
1: yeah,
0: well, there it is. You gotta have it. It is good.
3: If you like Bree's big guy bit, you might want to watch the special.
0: Yeah. Oh, speaking of the special, what are the vibes? Pleasure was the theme we discussed.
1: Stand-up special I'm taping on Saturday, May 2nd at Kickstand Comedy.
0: 6:30. Sold out. Sorry, I interrupted. Yep. You know your stuff. What am I doing? I'm so sorry. Okay, sorry.
1: Anthony.
0: Please. Yeah, no, I'm for it.
1: But tickets are still available for the 9. You can get them on MerkTickets.com, Bree Pruitt, doing stand-up.
0: Yep. And you can go to kickstandcomedy.org and see the show. They'll also have links to ticket there if you want to. Or
3: please only come to the show if you are hot and have a great laugh.
1: That's true.
0: Right.
1: I don't really want to see a lot of uggos that are quiet.
0: Mm-hmm.
3: Yeah, no quiet uggos, please.
0: Yeah. So sad.
1: But
0: the room, not that room, will be filled with
3: hot people
0: loud people.
1: Uproariously. Yeah. Mm-hmm. I've really papered the audience with a lot of hot people.
0: Yeah. Huge.
1: The vibes are pleasure. We're trying to talk about things that make us feel good because things feel so bad. That's the antidote. I'm a woman, it turns out.
3: A what?
1: A woman. Make being a woman legal again, everybody. Let females do stand-up.
0: Yep. I mean, that's a kickstand huge in the space of letting people just exist and be on stage, which a lot of places aren't doing anymore. You're like, what are you doing? Why you just let everybody
1: A clown
0: exist?
1: Must be on stage.
3: A clown loves to be on stage.
1: Clown loves to be on
3: the
1: stage.
3: The clown doesn't want to leave the stage.
1: The clown doesn't want to leave the stage. And
3: this is a topic Bree and I have been discussing recently.
0: Really? Clowns on stages?
1: Yeah. Sarah has a little bit of clowning.
3: I love that situation.
0: Oh.
3: Yeah.
0: You've dabbled.
3: I've dabbled in modern clown, indeed. I've never done Red Nose Clown training, but I've done a little bit. You know, in L.A., there's a big clown wave happening.
0: Yeah.
3: And I got on that wave pretty early, and I surfed it, Anthony.
0: Nice.
1: Clown wave is my favorite genre of music.
0: Yeah,
1: also.
0: Huge.
1: Yeah, clown wave is like...
3: That's where Ariana's going to go next.
1: Squeaking unicycle wheels.
0: Kind of a
3: sounds of seltzer
0: horn.
3: Spurting.
1: And then the very quiet sound of like silks falling through the air,
0: which is really hard to get.
3: Being drawn out of a mouth.
0: Yes.
3: One important part of clown philosophy is the clown loves to be on stage. Clown doesn't want to leave the stage. And I'm sure you've seen this, Anthony. Have you ever seen a comedian who seemed like they really didn't want to be there?
0: I mean,
1: have you watched a lot of stand-up open
0: mics? Yeah, I was
1: going
0: to say, yes. Sometimes that's me at an open mic.
3: Yeah,
0: and I go, man, here we go. I'm last up.
3: I've been that person, too, you're like, why am I here? What am I doing? Why am I doing this? And the audience doesn't like it either.
0: Yeah.
1: That's
0: like bring the energy. It's good vibes.
1: A good energy to bring to a stand-up open mic is like,
0: get
1: me up there. I can't wait.
0: You got to psych yourself out for it. Sometimes when it's 12:30 and you're the last
1: 30th?
0: To go.
1: Yeah,
3: it's a three-hour mic, and everybody left.
1: And everybody is so bad sometimes because trying.
0: You gotta
1: new
0: try.
1: Stuff
0: you gotta learn.
3: Really
0: you
3: so got.
0: It's all about. It's all about learning.
3: But the special is about feeling good.
1: Yeah.
3: About doing things that make you feel good and not feeling bad about it.
0: Heck
3: because sometimes.
0: Love that. I do like pushing the button.
1: How do we pick it up?
0: Cool things.
3: Cool things.
0: Feel
3: They're
0: good
3: things.
0: Yeah.
3: They don't hurt people.
1: Well, there's a lot of shame for femme-type people
0: yeah.
1: out there. A lot of shame for femmes. A lot of shame for millennials, I feel like. I'm a millennial class person. Sorry. Sorry about it.
3: I'm of the millennial class.
0: Yeah.
1: Millennial class doggo and poppers.
3: my hecking doggo.
0: Yes.
1: I did a thing.
0: I.
3: So, I've done a thing.
0: I can have cheeseburger.
1: Yesterday was a movie.
3: Quiet.
0: Wow. I mean, so what you're saying is people come to the show, they're going to live.
1: I think they're going to
0: live.
1: They're
0: going to laugh.
1: I think they're going to live.
0: And they're going to love.
1: Yes, they might
0: perfect.
1: Eat and pray as well.
0: Ooh, watch out. There will be snacks and drinks available at the Kickstand Bar.
1: Hey.
0: They got good
1: what
0: cookies.
1: What kind of snacks they got over there now?
0: They got popcorns. They got cookies.
1: So many popcorns?
0: Popcorns. Many popcorns. They actually do have several varieties. Ooh. I can't name them all right now.
1: They
0: there's
1: got
0: also
1: popcorns. They got fishes. They got mooses.
0: There's Malort on the back shelf.
1: What?
0: No
1: way.
0: If you're feeling crazy.
1: That's nuts.
0: If you want to prank
3: maybe
0: a friend.
3: After the show.
1: I think a comedy bar should have funny drinks. It's like Malort. Yeah. Like Malort. Yeah. You can have like a Kahlua up or something.
0: Yeah,
1: just,
0: that's really funny. That, so yeah. Good vibes, obviously, if you're hitting that Malort pre-show.
1: Damn, that's crazy.
0: Yeah.
1: If you come to the late show and you promise to do a shot of Malort, you can get a free ticket.
0: Whoa.
1: I say it here and now.
0: Wow.
1: Yeah.
0: You heard it here first.
3: Text into the show.
0: Yes.
3: Yeah. Text into the show right now and say, I'm coming, and we will give you the discount.
1: It's, it's only the 9 p.m. available Kickstand Comedy, but I have to witness you doing the Malort on video.
3: Yeah, I'll film it.
1: Yeah. Sorry, we'll film it.
0: Right.
1: It'll be part of
0: B-roll.
1: The special.
0: There you
1: yeah,
0: go. Exactly. If you want to be famous for drinking Malort.
1: And actually,
0: yeah.
1: I can announce here now
0: ooh.
1: That one of my openers for the 6:30 show is famed North Dakotan? South Dakotan? Oh, no. I'm
3: you're
1: dragging
3: like
1: him. Sean Jordan.
0: South Dakota.
1: South Dakota. Yeah. Sioux Falls, South Dakota.
0: Yes.
1: And he's a big proponent. He's the official spokesperson for Malort.
0: I mean, he's the official spokesperson for Mountain Dew too.
1: Oh, truly?
0: I mean, any type of Doritos. I'm sure he's got an eclectic taste.
1: He's a good man.
0: Yes.
1: He's so funny.
0: Yes.
1: So I'm really excited for him to open the first show, and then my dear friend Arlo Weyerhaeuser opening for the late show.
0: Yes.
1: They're so great. It's gonna be great.
0: Well, yeah. I mean,
1: good vibes.
0: Sean's with child now, so he probably has to open for the early shows to get.
1: Sean's pregnant.
3: We did arrange the show time so that if you go to the earlier show, it's perfect timing to go to the show and then go to dinner.
0: Yeah, huge.
3: But if you
0: I've
3: go to the
0: that.
3: Late show, you go to dinner first, and then you go to, you know. So we really arranged it around dinner.
0: I mean, as all good shows should be.
3: I
0: did notice that when I was looking at the times. I was like, this is pretty. You get a little. You go to a show because both are good.
1: Yeah.
0: You go to it's like the dinner and a movie,
3: exactly.
0: Or movie and the dinner because you go to the show, ha ha ha he he he, all night long, and then you go to the dinner. You go, what are we gonna talk about?
1: Talk about the show.
0: Oh my gosh, you were just there.
1: That's a cool date.
0: It's I am a show or movie and then dinner.
1: Yeah,
3: I think that's
0: proponent.
3: Better too. Yeah, because otherwise the dinner there's a little bit of tension of are we gonna make it to the show on time?
0: You're like okay, well oh, it takes us 15 minutes to get there, so we have to leave, get the chicken. Yeah.
1: Yeah, that's stressful.
0: You want to just vibe.
1: Yeah. That was us last night at Guy Fieri's Gourmet Kitchen. Are we gonna make our flight?
0: That's tough.
1: We're gonna get. Is LaDante is dragging his feet because he's singing to every table.
0: Well, you
1: the
0: gotta.
1: Restaurant.
0: I know.
3: Maybe we will be late for our flight.
1: There
3: was like five people in the airport total. I gotta say, like in the terminal, truly there was like five people.
1: But absolutely, we were all waiting for our check from LaDante while our flight was boarding. But I was I gotta stay for the quote.
0: I mean, you gotta. And again, he didn't have a.
3: It was off the dome.
0: That's incredible.
3: He had no
0: notepad,
3: no nothing.
0: That's
3: did
0: incredible.
3: He tell us who said the quote? No, but I don't care.
1: I'm sure he made it up.
0: Right. I mean, if anything, so we're all quoting right now. If you really think about
3: so
0: it.
3: True.
0: It's so incredible. So good fun stuff. So what it was the stellar, that's a stellar, like, I think we need that right now in the world, in comedy too, because comedy's, I feel like people are being weird sometimes. You're like, what are you doing? So what was the, like, impetus for that?
1: I would say this has been my comedic voice for 15 years. I am a woman. I'm mentally ill, so I don't talk about bummer stuff all the time.
0: Huge.
1: I'm trying to bring high vibrations in. That's like my life mission. If I can get a little real.
0: Do it.
1: Let's
0: I mean, it's okay, yeah, it's past 8:22.
1: Okay,
0: so
1: we
0: yeah,
1: can
0: yeah,
1: it's
0: yeah,
1: real. It's
0: yeah,
1: time
0: yeah,
1: to be real.
0: Yeah,
1: great.
0: Yeah.
1: It's time to stop being polite.
0: Yeah.
1: Gen Xers. Shout out. Did you watch The Real World?
3: Yeah.
1: Really?
3: Yeah.
0: I did not.
3: They've made many seasons. They made a lot.
0: There was
3: of
0: a
3: that
0: Portland
3: show.
0: One.
3: Did you know Gareth auditioned for it?
1: Gareth Reynolds auditioned for it. I would love to see the tape.
3: And I love in one of Dave Eggers' books, he talks about how he also auditioned for The Real World. I feel like it was such a rite of passage for anyone in Gen X who was like public in any way, any kind of performer.
1: Not to age myself, but I did watch like the first seasons of The Real World, and I was a small child. Yeah. It was not appropriate for me to watch. But
0: and
1: it
0: was early reality TV too, where there were
1: the best.
0: There were not any rules.
3: Yeah,
0: they were just figuring it out.
1: But there was a lot of like producing too, like the storylines and stuff. Anyway, we're taking it off.
3: Anyways,
1: yeah. But I've always tried to do high vibration comedy. Tried
3: to keep
1: it cute.
3: He has a really radical idea, which is when you see a comedy show, you should laugh and have a good time.
0: I don't understand that. Explain that. It doesn't make any sense to me. No, that's as it should be.
1: Truly, man. And it's only become like kind of radical in the last. We were talking about while you're in the bathroom. Sorry to the viewer or the listener. Sorry, did go to the bathroom during the break. So
3: I took a dump.
1: Spoiler. But
3: it was great. If anyone's wondering, it was really good quality.
0: We were talking about
1: one of the reasons that comedy manosphere blew up is because, in my opinion, COVID happened and it kind of cleared the field for comedy. And the first dudes to run back to the mics were people who didn't give a crap about people's health.
3: 100%. The people that were literally touring and continuing to do shows all through COVID.
1: Yeah.
3: And they were like, well, what am I supposed to do? And it was like, well, just stop. Just stop for a little bit.
1: Take the check. Take a break. Take a beat.
3: And these are people who were not doing it because they needed money. They were doing it because they needed stage time to live with themselves.
1: Yeah, they were just, it was the first step toward doing the Riyadh Comedy Festival.
0: Yeah.
1: You know,
0: that's the
1: thousand steps to the Riyadh Comedy phenomenon started with like flouting COVID. But the vibe that I'm just trying to bring into every space is let's be kind to each other and
0: love it.
1: As funny as that is,
3: do what makes you feel good.
0: Yeah,
3: as long as it's not hurting anybody.
0: Yeah,
3: just do what makes you feel good.
1: So,
0: and more people need to be okay with that. It's okay to do what you're not take. It's okay to take up space and do what you love.
1: Sure.
0: Powerful.
1: And there's a lot of boy comedians who do, you know, are lovely and
3: joyful. And
1: I was just watching Shang Wang's comedy special
0: on Purple?
1: Netflix.
0: It's on I keep getting clips of it. I'm like, I don't want to watch this because I need to view.
1: Yeah.
0: He's so funny.
3: It's such a good outfit, too.
0: It's incredible.
1: It's awesome. He's got amazing specials on Netflix.
0: Yes. I'm so jealous.
1: Yeah, it's great.
0: Of that. I'm like, where do you.
1: So,
0: speaking of, what are you going to give us a sneak peek of the outfit tonight? How are you planning that? Is that a. Listen, we'll talk it.
3: Because
0: you got to make choices.
1: It's been extremely planned.
0: Oh, really? Okay. Yeah. So has been a lot. Okay.
1: I will pull up the mood board for you.
0: Ooh,
1: Anthony,
0: okay.
3: Can we pull up the mood board for Anthony?
1: Yeah,
3: I'm so proud of the mood board.
0: I mean,
3: for
0: that's
3: Anthony.
0: Great.
3: While you're pulling up the mood board, I want to plug, since we're talking about pleasure, a movie that I love very much. It's called Conspirators of Pleasure.
0: Okay.
3: It is a Czech movie from the 80s.
0: Shouts out to Czech.
3: By Jan Svankmajer, who is a stop motion animator mostly.
0: Ooh.
3: This movie is not stop motion animated, it's live action. It is about a bunch of different people who are all building different like one guy is building sort of a they're all engaging in practices that give them a secret and intense pleasure.
0: Okay.
3: One guy is building sort of a it's like a sex machine, but it does not there's no penetration involved. It is like a bunch of brushes, and he loves to run the brushes, and he makes this machine so that he can run all these brushes over his face and body.
0: Interesting.
3: And there's another lady who likes to take the soft part out of bread and roll it up into little balls, and then at night she pours the balls in her ears and they go in her head, and then she puts two in her nose, and then she kind of like blisses out. It's an incredible movie.
0: Interesting.
3: It's so good. I show it to everybody.
0: Right.
3: It's really funny. It's
0: is that why Bree's your only friend, or is that
1: I just think it's funny, Sara. This is the vibe.
3: I was watching it last night before.
1: This
3: I was
1: is why
3: like,
1: women
0: that's
1: in
0: amazing.
1: Comedy cannot grow, because we're promoting other esoteric films.
0: That's,
1: instead of our own work.
0: Yeah.
1: Sara, an accomplished, celebrated, award-winning director, is celebrating the bread rolling movie.
3: It's so good.
1: Aww.
3: And there's one lady who like she gets these catfish to suck on her big toes. It's just so good. You guys gotta watch it.
1: That
0: wow.
1: sounds good, actually.
0: Specifically a big toe?
3: Yeah, just the big toes.
0: Wow.
3: Yeah.
1: What about Amelie? She puts her hands in beans.
3: Mm-hmm.
1: That's another pleasure.
3: That's on the mood.
0: A lot of
3: have you know Anthony.
0: A lot of people like those little Orbeez. The things that you can like fill with water.
1: This is Gen Alpha pleasure.
0: It's but putting your hands in beans energy.
1: Okay,
0: they're like little you can
1: plastic.
0: They're dried, and then you put them in flour. I think it's just an easier way to like keep moisture in plants sometimes. It's like a little plastic ball, basically. And they'll like fill with water.
1: And they hydrate.
0: Yeah, and they hydrate.
1: What people were doing is pouring them in a bathtub and ruining their plumbing.
0: Yeah.
1: because they just going in the water system.
0: Because they just wouldn't put the plug in the drain. And then also,
3: is that not just perlite?
1: No.
3: Okay.
0: I don't know what that is.
3: Perlite is the stuff that, like, when you get potting soil and there's the little white specks in it,
0: no,
3: it looks like foam. That's
0: right.
3: It does the same thing. It holds water and then it drains.
0: This is just a worse plastic version.
3: I see. Yeah. Wow. Well, we need worse plastics.
0: Yeah, we do. And there's too many. I'm like, come on.
3: Just like 7-9 kinds of plastics?
0: Sure. Sounds about right. I mean, I want some cool plastics in me because I'm getting all the weird, lame plastics.
3: I'm getting the bad ones.
0: Yeah. Oh, okay. Well, this is a vibe. Yeah, wow, okay. Yeah.
1: Anthony's getting a little sneak peek of the mood
0: board.
1: It's very femme, right?
0: Okay, I like it, though.
1: Good. Tell me some words that are popping out.
0: I mean, what are the words that are coming to my brain? okay, this is, wow. It's colorful in a very, like, stylish way. Like, it's on palette. The palette is great.
1: Yeah, we got palette.
0: Good mix of, like, clothes and colors and vibes. Like pictures of stuff.
1: Mm-hmm.
0: There's the beans. There is the beans. The bag of beans.
3: We have the beans on
0: the
3: mood
0: beans.
3: Board.
0: It's right.
1: We got the beans.
0: It's at the
3: we
0: top of the
3: mood. We want this comedy show to feel like putting your hand in a big burlap sack of beans.
0: Mm. Is that also a spoon being raked over a creme brulee?
3: Indeed, it is.
0: Yeah, that's a good vibe.
1: And here's the thing: I don't like a creme brulee, but I'll crack it.
0: Wow.
3: That's what I'm saying. The crack is the pleasure.
0: How do you not like a creme brulee?
1: It's not for me. I don't like like hard sugar, and I don't like creamy unless it's chocolate.
0: That's like a mousse.
1: Yeah, I like chocolate mousse. I like a chocolate pudding, chocolate pudding pie.
0: Okay, yeah. What about like a banana cream pie?
1: Yeah, I don't mind a banana cream pie. Vanilla wafer.
0: Right, yeah. I may have talked about this, but Jake's Seafood on the west side is like an institution, apparently.
1: Absolutely.
0: I don't know if it's still on a menu. Phenomenal banana cream pie.
1: Oh.
3: Can I make a request to listeners?
0: Yeah, please.
3: To text in your small pleasure.
0: Ooh, yeah, that's great.
3: Nothing weird.
1: Simple pleasure.
3: I mean, it can be weird.
1: Like the Diet Coke and vanilla pumps.
0: Yeah.
3: Exactly.
1: That's a way we're
0: going
1: by.
3: What's your little treat?
0: Yeah, great. Text in 971-220-5979. Text us in your little treat. What's your little pick-me-up in the middle of the day?
3: And it doesn't have to be a food.
0: Yeah.
3: It can be
0: whatever you need.
3: A song. It can be a thing. It can be something you look at.
0: Yeah, that's great. That's a great thing.
1: And if you feel guilty about it, maybe when you text us, you'll release the guilt.
3: Yeah.
0: Yeah, because there are no guilty pleasures.
3: You don't need to be guilty about these pleasures.
0: No.
1: I'll tell you what. I, you know, sometimes feel guilty about my 7 to 8 hours of screen time a day. And
0: listen.
1: And now I feel it is necessary to survive in this world.
0: So at putting together this mood board.
1: Yeah.
0: What was the process and energies? Who was it? A collaborative effort?
3: It was very much a collaborative effort. I really, let me see. We kind of.
1: Sarah, what's your method as a director?
0: Yeah. Because again, it's. I mean, you're essentially directing one. And I'm curious, how did you two link up to direct and make this? How did it all come to be?
1: We've been besties for many years, and so Sarah was a natural choice for me to work. And also, I am a mentally ill, highly emotional being, and so I needed a lot of hand-holding through this entire process.
3: What a director does.
1: Pisces. And Sarah has been instrumental in helping me. It's very emotional

0: Right.
1: And starting from scratch.
0: Yeah.
1: So yeah, should be really special.
0: Absolutely.
1: But Sara has been super helpful about that, and of course her directorial vision is amazing. And you've been producing films and
2: Certainly.
1: Directing films.
2: Yes.
1: Yeah.
2: Tell I us directed about a film. I have a few short films. They're on Vimeo. If you want to see them, you can go to vimeo.com/Sara Sabzi. SaraSabzi. One of them, Bree is in. It's called
0: Ooh.
2: Bathroom Time. That one was a Vimeo staff pick. And Brie is in a
0: couple of Vimeo darlings here, no big deal.
2: Indeed. Yeah. Brie is actually in a newer Vimeo staff pick that just came out a couple weeks ago. What is the name of that one again?
1: It's actually been out for a little while. It's called Relationship to Patient, and it's starring H. John Benjamin from the Bob's Burgers world. It's really funny, and you can watch. It's crazy that you can just watch really good films on Vimeo and other parts of YouTube. It's like good art is literally everywhere. Bad art seems to rise to the top, but there is good stuff.
0: Yeah,
1: in so
0: it's annoying
1: places.
0: That you have to search a little bit.
2: Yeah,
1: well, the algo
0: the
1: doesn't
0: stuff.
1: Want you to know.
0: No, they want the slop. They want the slop.
2: They want you to slop, so you're like constantly dissatisfied.
1: Yeah,
2: you have to keep
1: skibbity,
2: looking.
1: Skibbity toilet.
0: Yeah. And the youth are back. They heard that and they're tuning back in.
2: Nice.
0: Which
1: no
0: is
1: cap.
0: Which is
1: no
0: huge.
1: Cap.
0: No cap.
2: Skibbity,
0: no
2: bop,
0: cap.
2: Bop.
0: Skibbity bop bop. Yeah.
2: I mean, the vision really came from Bree's material. Like, she had the material, she had the transcript, we looked at it. I was like, Bree, your special should have a theme. She was like, I don't want to put a theme on it. And I was like, no, it's there. Like, it's already there.
0: It's too late.
2: This is what all your jokes are about.
1: People were like, what do you have to say? And I was like, I don't know, just eat food and have sex with people, please.
2: And I was like, that's an important message.
0: Yeah,
2: important message.
0: Yeah.
2: And then it all just kind of went from there. That was the theme of the special. And then when we got Jade involved, she really brought so much. I mean, half of this mood board is just production design ideas that she had. She was so inspiring and wonderful, and she really got the vision. And you know, we're going for luxury, we're going for you know, let women do comedy, let stand-up comedy be for girls.
1: Stand-up comedy for girls might be an interesting album title.
2: Stand-up comedy for girls is the vibe of the show.
0: Love
1: although
0: it.
1: All genders of course welcome, and I have many men fans who want me to show my body on Maine, and that's also not something I'm doing, but you know, tune it maybe one day, follow, subscribe, like,
0: I mean, start that Malort train going, and
2: you got to get the Malort brand sponsorship.
0: It's in the works,
2: but you
0: they're
2: know, I
0: friends
2: really,
0: of the show
1: is
0: friends
1: Malort
0: of the show.
1: A genre of liqueur,
2: no,
1: or
2: it's
1: is
2: a
1: it
2: brand.
0: It's a brand.
2: Single,
1: it's like Crown Royale,
0: yes,
1: Crown Royale is not a word.
0: Crown Royale. I was like, whoa.
1: I don't drink, guys.
2: you really don't?
1: I literally don't. I don't know.
2: The Lord is like Jägermeister, but even more disgusting.
0: Right. Oh, we got some. We have some texts.
2: Oh, some pleasures?
0: Yes. One, someone said, talking about texting in at 971-220-5979 with your little pleasures that get you through the day, get you happy. Someone said, eating several bags of my kids' fruit snacks. Or any kids' fruit snacks. Shouts out Dave from Nehalem, who I shouted out earlier.
2: Shout out to Dave from Nehalem.
0: Yeah, that fruit snacks. Hit.
2: And there's something about eating them out of the tiny pouch that makes it better.
0: Yes.
1: Single to have a single serve of something and then just have two. It's cool.
0: There's there is something about I'm not gonna say never because I definitely have. I'm not buying fruit snacks, but I'm enjoying them when they come to me.
2: That is a babysitter's treat.
0: Yes, and it's also when it's special when it comes in that, because if I get if there's a big old bag of something, I'm doing handfuls at a time. I'm not enjoying it, but you're savoring every little shape, every little texture.
2: Got maybe like 6-7 in there.
1: I'm surprised that
0: nice,
1: Dave
0: 6-7. That's out.
1: 6-7.
0: Getting the youth. Getting the youth back.
2: I'm courting the youth so hard.
0: Yeah, I mean it's good. We need it.
2: Kit Kat. I don't know. Is that a thing?
1: I bet the youth actually is into like actual radio too, because we were talking about how they love physical media. I was surprised you said fruit snacks and not Uncrustables, because eating your kids
0: Uncrustables
1: is also a big thing.
0: Tough thing about Uncrustables. I do have a because I will, if I go to the grocery store even a little bit hungry, there's a box. They're kind of expensive.
2: They are expensive.
0: They're like over maybe almost a dollar or over a dollar, I think. Which again, I mean,
2: you're paying for the convenience.
0: I didn't realize you're supposed to keep them frozen.
2: Yes.
0: Did not realize, but they stale very quickly in the like fridge. So you kind of have to. You're supposed
2: to put them from the freezer into a lunchbox.
0: Yeah.
2: And then they're thawed by lunchtime essentially.
0: Yeah. But sometimes the jelly thaws a little faster, and you get a little kind of like a soft. Kind of a good peanut butter. It's not quite frozen, but it's not quite thawed, and you get a little

0: mouth.
1: Call me crazy.
0: Crazy, you're crazy.
1: But what if we dunked the Uncrustable in a little dark chocolate?
0: They do have Nutella.
2: They have a raspberry Nutella one now.
0: Oh, what about really? Nutella? Yeah, I think that would
2: it's
0: be.
2: It's like a Valentine's.
0: Oh, like a half, like yeah. a macaroon, like
2: yes.
0: a half.
2: Like a black and white yes, cookie. Yes.
0: Make it saucy. Make it a little.
1: So, you know what my favorite? You know what they should do is cream cheese and jelly.
0: Ooh.
1: Any cream cheese and jelly heads out there? I was just.
0: You
1: thinking,
0: got Philly in my fruit spread.
2: What is that?
0: You got fruit spread in my Philly.
2: Is that a commercial?
0: Yeah,
2: that's
0: it is from
2: that's
0: way back. Way back.
1: Oh,
0: yeah.
1: I was just. I hope we have time to go to Flavor Spot. Does Flavor Spot still exist? The waffle food truck in North Portland. It used to be on way out there in almost St. John's. And oh my gosh, waffles folded into sandwiches, but the sweet cream and jelly was the best one.
0: There is
2: this town
0: across the way from Kickstand in the Asylum.
1: Oh yeah,
0: just there's a place called like. Smackin' or Smockin'.
1: Oh, yeah, yeah,
0: they
1: yeah.
0: do a, it's a
1: yeah.
0: it's a waffle sandwich
1: yes.
0: type of thing. So it may be similar.
1: Like a Dutch
0: yeah.
1: thing.
0: The Dutch love the waffles.
1: With things
0: yeah.
1: inside of it.
2: Oh my yeah. God.
1: I'm jonesing for my post show food,
0: yeah.
1: food
0: yeah.
1: truck.
0: Yeah, I mean around
1: probably
0: that area.
1: Pizza Roma, which is the wood fired pizza one that's on the corner. Not the
0: yeah,
1: asylum,
0: yeah.
1: but
0: yeah,
1: the other
0: yeah,
1: one
0: yeah,
1: next
0: yeah.
1: to it. And then Potato Champion is
0: yeah.
1: my like last meal
0: yeah.
1: pick.
0: Yeah.
1: If I ever go out and get on last meals.
0: Some poutine. It's just poutine?
1: No, it's the Saag Paneer.
0: Ooh.
1: Palak Paneer,
0: okay.
1: However they say it, on fries.
0: Ooh,
1: oh
0: that does sound better than poutine.
1: Girl.
0: Yeah.
1: And you got
2: that
1: your spinach.
2: So
0: yeah.
1: Getting
0: right, it's healthy. It's healthy. Getting fiber. Everybody
1: heavy
0: needs more fiber.
1: And a handful of,
0: yeah.
1: of minerals.
0: Yes. So, yeah, eating fruit snacks.
1: Love that.
0: Phenomenal.
1: Delightful
0: okay.
1: pleasure.
0: So now what's your... There's specific fruit snacks that have like the best texture. There's like the ones you want a little give. You don't want just like a gummy.
2: Welch's.
0: Yeah, you want
1: I
0: that like
1: say.
0: A little bit of mush that you can really feel it in your molars.
1: Yeah, mm-hmm. And I'm you know from Portland, so I've had my share of like a very natural
0: right
2: of a
1: fruit leather
2: gummy.
0: Right.
1: Yeah gummy.
0: Right.
1: Kind of a bummer, but
0: right.
1: you know
0: yeah.
1: we do what
0: yeah.
1: we can.
0: Yeah.
2: A little
0: soft. Yeah.
1: Got more pleasures coming
2: yeah,
1: in.
2: More pleasures.
0: I love it. Someone asked, could you say the name of the film y'all were just talking about?
2: Hand
0: in Beans and stuff. Conspirators of Pleasure.
1: Where is it from?
2: Czech.
1: Ah.
0: Shouts out. Czechy. That's the...
2: I think it was Czechoslovakia at the time that the film was made.
0: Yeah.
1: Okay, okay.
2: Yeah.
0: Now
1: okay.
0: it is... It's Czechia, not...
2: Czechia.
0: It was the Czech
2: yeah.
0: Republic.
2: Yeah.
1: Oh, it's Czechia.
0: It's Czechia
2: yeah.
0: now.
2: Went from Czechoslovakia to
0: yeah.
2: the Czech Republic to Czechia.
0: Yeah, Czechia.
2: Yeah.
0: Yep.
1: Very funny Czechia comedian Bianca Krstovajo we're friends with.
2: I didn't
0: Ooh.
2: Know she was... Czech.
1: She is Czech, and she's become a Czech icon.
2: That's
0: great.
1: She's,
0: that's
1: yeah. And her brother is a famed Czech celebrity.
0: Wow.
1: And then they do like brother sister like they were in like Czech Vogue.
2: That's
0: oh,
1: together.
0: That's incredible.
1: Yeah,
0: that's
1: yeah. it's really. And actually, I was in a film of hers called Living in America about
0: wow.
1: her experience.
0: Very cool.
1: But yeah, it's cool.
0: The,
1: LA.
0: Yeah, my last name is Czech, so that is.
1: Oh.
0: The, I went back. They actually have a yogurt. My last name is Opacensky, or Opachensky, if you're over
1: yeah,
0: there.
1: Yeah.
0: And they have a yogurt that is the Opachensky yogurt. I don't get any like royalties or anything. I mean, they haven't responded to my emails.
1: But if you were over there, you could be like Opachensky, like the yogurt.
0: Like the yogurt.
2: That would
0: There's
2: be
0: also
2: so
0: a
2: nice.
0: Chest. I did, when I went over there, I bought it and brought a little jar back for my dad,
1: Cute.
0: Which was cool.
2: Nice.
0: Yeah, so yeah.
1: I love it. Thanks for asking
0: yeah.
1: about the film.
0: Yeah.
1: People should check it
0: Conspirators
1: out.
0: Conspirators of...
1: Pleasure,
0: right. And Hand in Beans was...
2: Amelie.
0: That's, yeah. Yep.
1: Amelie Poulain.
0: Love it. If the timing is right, I'll stop everything and watch a movie on a cathode TV.
2: Ooh.
0: Yeah, I mean,
1: cathode
0: that's... That's a vintage experience.
2: That's a true pleasure.
0: Yeah.
1: True pleasure.
0: It's great.
1: Yeah.
0: Watch out. Don't get a magnet near it.
1: Oh, I wonder if we're going to have time to go to Movie Madness while
0: Ooh.
1: We're here.
2: What's that?
1: It's a video rental store
0: yeah.
1: that also has a lot of film memorabilia.
0: Yeah, there's some very cool stuff.
1: They just got the dress from the Nicole Kidman AMC thing.
2: No.
1: We come to the movies
2: yeah.
1: to laugh,
0: wow.
1: to
2: feel,
1: cry,
2: yeah.
1: to feel. Yeah.
0: Wow.
1: Sadness feels good in a place like this.
0: Wow. What a piece.
1: Yeah.
0: How do you even get something like that?
1: They got moves, movie
0: Yeah,
1: Madness
0: you
1: got it.
0: You got it. It's, and it's, got to get the connection to the right people,
1: mm-hmm.
0: to the people that are really
1: yeah,
0: doing the
1: you've
0: work.
1: Never been there. Oh, you're going to love
2: Madness?
1: It. Yeah, we got to go.
0: It's very cool.
2: Well, when I lived here, I went to, there was a place on, God, I can't remember the name now, but it was on Northeast Alberta.
1: Oh,
2: that was
1: yeah,
2: a video
1: yeah.
2: rental
1: yes.
2: store.
1: Yeah.
2: Video something.
1: Yeah, we don't know. But they got sections by director.
0: Yeah.
1: You
2: yeah,
1: go like the Cassavetes section.
2: Yeah,
0: it's
1: you
0: a
1: go
0: movie
1: the Troma
0: lovers.
1: Section.
0: Yeah,
1: yeah you're going to love it.
0: It's
2: so
0: a movie
2: you get,
0: lovers.
2: You know, get over to this Funkmeyer yeah. section and check out Conspirators of Pleasure.
1: Oh, great.
0: They probably, I would go see if they have it. I would feel like they would have
2: it. He's best known for his very disturbing adaptation of Alice in Wonderland. It's called Alice, and it's a stop motion Alice in Wonderland with with puppets.
1: Yeah,
2: that and some of those puppets are made of dead animals.
1: Step back, Tim Burton.
0: Watch out!
1: We got a new spooky Alice in town.
0: Yeah, was this like in the?
2: This was also the '80s.
0: Yeah, okay. I was gonna say this. Yeah. Peak
2: they were funding
0: stuff.
2: All this guy's idea. I think whatever was going on in Czechoslovakia in the '80s, they had arts funding.
0: That's probably leading up to a war
2: in
0: the early 90s, so a lot of turmoil.
2: It was a golden era.
0: Yeah,
1: that's what's
0: going to
1: happen in Portland. I mean, all this art funding, it's coming. They're still trying to get the art tax from me. I've been living in LA for 10 years.
0: That's incredible. Yeah.
1: And now...
0: They're persistent.
1: Yeah, for real.
0: I'm like, just funded... Why isn't this in my normal taxes?
1: Yeah, right.
0: The fact that I have to think about it...
2: Don't tell me.
0: Yeah. I mean, I would much rather pay this.
1: Multnomah County, we have our special art tax. Yeah, it's
0: extra tax.
2: That's so sweet.
1: It's great. I mean, like,
2: this building's incredible. I will say, this building definitely has some arts funding. It's so beautiful. It's so incredible. Yeah. We're walking through. There's all these gorgeous paintings and sculptures and a flyer for a black anime art show.
1: Yeah.
2: I mean, it's so cool.
1: And
2: I
1: know Portland, it hurts to pay those art taxes, but you do not know how crappy strip mall your life could be without that art tax. I was just telling Sarah about the house on Alberta that has a light up
2: face
1: on it. Do you know what I'm talking about? People in Portland will know, and maybe drop it if you can text in.
0: 971-220-5979 if you know that house with a face on it.
1: just like somebody
2: if you know
1: cares
2: that face
1: about
2: house.
1: Art
0: that face house.
1: Putting a bunch of fun crap on their house or making art cars.
0: Yeah.
1: Like, I'm so glad I grew up.
0: There's
1: there.
0: A lot of like painted cars around, which is great.
2: Love an art car.
0: Yeah.
1: I'm gonna art car my car.
2: Yeah.
1: Because why not?
0: I mean
1: life is short.
0: Yeah.
1: Got this dumb Prius.
0: Oh, that's a perfect art car.
1: It's a perfect art car.
2: It's a perfect car that can only be made more perfect with art.
1: People are like, oh, that Prius is probably a humorless person behind the wheel. Hey, wait.
0: Wait a second. They're funny. Incredible.
2: That's what people say about me all the time when I'm driving. They're like, she's probably humorless. And then they see me and they're like, she's funny.
0: Wow.
2: Oh.
0: Look at that.
2: Do you ever get that when, like, you meet somebody and they just kind of aren't paying attention to you and then you make a joke and they're like, you're funny?
1: No, I don't talk like that outside of the studio.
0: Right.
1: Off stage, I am humorless.
0: A robot,
1: I don't like it. In fact, I'll tell people to stop joking around.
0: Yeah.
2: That's so cool.
1: Like a barista. Hey, I'm just here for coffee, man.
0: Come on. You're talking to me before I've had my coffee.
2: I'm always overstepping. I'm always making a joke that is a little too much.
1: Don't talk to me until I've had my coffee.
0: Another good millennial.
1: I lost the accent.
0: Yeah.
1: What were you doing before the English?
2: Don't talk to me until I've had my coffee.
1: But first, coffee.
0: Yeah. Oh.
1: That's, we got it back.
0: Yeah,
1: we got it back.
0: And we're back.
2: But first.
0: I was going to say something.
2: Do we have any more pleasures?
0: We do not, but if you do...
2: Good, guys.
0: What are... We could take it to the room.
1: Mm.
0: But if you do, keep texting them in.
2: I mean, for me, I would say, you know, big pleasure is a maraschino cherry.
1: Ooh.
0: Interesting.
2: You put a maraschino cherry on anything.
0: Really?
1: On anything.
0: A maraschino specifically.
2: Yeah, because the red, it's the color of the cherry.
1: Are you sensitive to the red 40 or whatever?
2: I certainly am.
1: Okay.
2: Yes.
0: Yeah.
2: I actually will
0: but
2: get
0: that
2: a
0: does
2: rash.
0: Not, that does
2: but
0: not
2: it does
0: stop
2: not deter me,
0: me
2: no.
0: Shouts out to Oregon State University.
2: I can't.
1: Oh,
0: where
1: did they blow
0: it,
1: that up?
0: They created it.
2: They created FD&C 40?
0: Maraschino cherries.
2: Oh.
0: Yeah.
2: Wow.
0: In a lab.
2: I mean, maraschino cherries, without the red dye in them, you can buy these things.
1: Yeah, I like the Amaro cherries.
2: Yeah.
0: See,
2: yeah.
0: Like the Luxardo.
2: It's the shape of the cherry and the color and the idea of it. And so, and then, you know, the sweetness is also good,
0: right.
2: But it's really just about...
1: Thinking about Luxardo cherries makes me feel the way I feel when I think about touching a whale or kissing a whale.
0: I mean, it is... It's a beautiful thing.
2: Yeah.
0: Talk
2: small
0: about
2: pleasures
0: another.
2: Kissing a whale.
0: Yeah, small just the simple...
2: Small everyday pleasures.
0: It's
2: yeah.
0: just the thing that gets you up in the morning.
1: Oh, God, I got a little...
0: tiny peck on the dorsal fin of a whale.
1: I got a little one, and this is, like, more arts tax stuff, is there is a building outside of my apartment that got painted, and some artist came through and painted flowers on the... You know what I'm talking about outside my apartment building? If you have, like, a beautiful mural near you, don't take it for granted, guys.
0: Yeah.
1: Somebody painted that with paint, grease paint, and sealed it, and it's not, you know, life could be ugly.
2: Yeah.
0: Could be inside
2: life
0: of a building.
2: Ugly.
0: Yeah. Portland's a pretty good mural town.
1: What do you got for pleasures, Anthony? What's a simple pleasure?
0: Oh my gosh, that's a good question.
1: And I feel like, you know, some boy types kind of rely on women to tell them pleasure, or like, ooh, you like this, right?
0: No, what is? Because I am, honestly, it's good to embrace it.
1: Yeah.
0: I think to.
1: Well, you talked about banana pudding.
0: Mm-hmm. I do love. I'm becoming more and more of like a texture guy.
2: I was about to say, are you a texture guy with foods?
0: So yeah, I like a pudding. Gosh, I mean, it's hot now. Everyone's enjoying the outdoors. I have really bad allergies, so the outdoors are tough.
2: Yeah.
0: I appreciate taking an Allegra D right now. That's my simple pleasure right now. Took one last night. I'm feeling okay this morning. Throughout the whole day, breathing through my nose is incredible,
1: Anthony,
0: to be honest.
1: Allegra D, not a pleasure, a medical necessity.
0: Fair,
1: okay, there is a reason why you're having a hard time with this, because our society does not reward us for being in touch with our pleasure.
2: Exactly.
1: And I have to say, like, all of the things we're talking about are very somatic, right? They're very, like, they bring you back into your body.
0: Right.
1: And the capitalism, we're incentivized to be totally disassociated and seeking. So it makes sense that you don't know what you like.
2: Here's one, and this one's inspired by the movie Conspirators of Pleasure.
0: Right, of course.
2: But it is a real one for me. When you get a paintbrush and you just put the paintbrush on your face.
0: Interesting.
2: And you run the paintbrush. A paintbrush with no paint on it. Just a paintbrush that you run, like, and running it over your lips.
0: I'm going to have to try this.
1: Y'all should see Sarah at the beach. You are like a dog where she gets in the sand. She burrows. Yeah. She rolls in the sand. Nice. And you love sand.
2: I do love sand.
0: Really?
1: Yeah. You love wet sand.
2: I love sand. Dry sand, wet sand.
1: Yeah.
0: Wow.
2: It's great.
1: Kinetic sand. Shout out, children.
2: Shout out to the kids. You guys love kinetic sand.
1: I thought of another one that I really like. Is I like a real fire. Of course, I live in California where fire is very dangerous.
0: Right.
1: So I like a fake fire.
0: Ooh.
1: I like I got one of those like space heaters.
0: Okay. Yeah,
1: but I
0: can
1: just turn on the fake fire function.
0: Oh, that's nice.
1: Cozy cold evening, little fake
0: fire.
1: Right,
0: notably happen all the time in California.
1: Totally.
0: In
1: LA. It's a little bit triggering at this point, but fake fire still good.
0: Yeah,
1: and
0: yeah.
1: I like throwing on the Yule Log TV
0: channel. Oh, that's good.
1: Baby girl.
0: Yeah.
1: I just want to watch it burn.
0: Yeah. Yeah. Do you have a theme? Because they're like on Netflix now. They'll have themed ones.
1: You got a birch.
0: I mean the birch cracks and beautifully. Mm. They also have like a mid-century modern one now. But I don't like that one.
1: Fire in the 60s.
0: Because
1: they burn different.
0: Because it's
1: they
0: fake.
1: They burn different.
0: It's fake.
1: Oh, it's
0: a gas.
1: Fake. Oh, gas.
0: And
1: no,
0: I
1: want
0: to
1: like
0: see
1: gas.
0: The, I want to see, I want to see, I want
2: to
0: see the time
2: to
0: lapse.
2: To watch a video of a piece of wood fully burning is a true pleasure.
1: Ooh.
0: There's also an incredible, there's another one.
2: Ooh,
0: there's an incredible,
2: in their pleasure.
0: There's an incredible video on YouTube of Nick Offerman sitting in front of a fire, drinking a glass of whiskey, just staring into the camera, and as a fire burns.
1: Oh,
0: and it's just that shot, and it's like an hour, and he just sits there, and I'm like, that's...
1: I hope he made a lot of money doing that.
0: Yeah. Well, I don't know. He probably just, like... I think he just did it for the whiskey, honestly.
1: Yeah, sure.
0: You know, here it is. Dave. Listening to Kicking Off Your Weekend every Friday is a pleasure.
1: I think that's very sweet,
0: honored.
1: But it's also like... Ritual is a pleasure, I bet it is a great comfort to a lot of people to hear you every weekend.
0: Well, I'm honored. I just come here to goof off, and I get to talk to lovely people and meet new people, which is always wonderful.
1: How about your hair ritual? Is that a pleasure for you? Because it looks
2: you have very well
1: extensive.
2: Hydrated curls.
1: Yeah,
0: thank you.
1: Curls.
0: Yeah, it is a recent kind of thing. I started out as a chore, but it is nice to. I've taken more appreciation of it because when it looks good it's nice and it has like a nice little flow when you shake
1: it,
0: a lot of people ask if I get a perm and I'm like no I don't know, but drop
2: your product
0: and if anyone's out there 971-220-5979 if you have any curly hair products that you're really liking always in the market. I found a pretty good thing now. I'm in between leave-in conditioners now.
2: Okay.
0: I will say, because I used Lush Super Milk for a long time, but I don't know if I'm gonna stick because I just ran out.
2: Okay.
0: So I don't know if I'm gonna stick with it. It is.
1: I tend to think that with curly hair, the products are important, but it's more of the time and energy and physical
2: technique.
1: Manipulation technique that you need.
0: Yeah,
1: and diffuser and
0: I actually did this. The gift, the household gift this Christmas was a. Dyson hair dry with a good diffuser.
2: Those are really good.
1: Yeah. Family house gift? Yeah. That's so sweet.
0: It was nice. Shout out to Facebook Marketplace because I'm not trying to pay $8,000 for a new Dyson product.
2: Is it the air wrap?
0: It's not the air wrap, but it's their like circular. It's their hair dryer.
2: That has different diffusion bits on it and whatnot.
0: Yeah, and they have different things. It has like the hole in the middle because that's their thing, but really it just pulls air from the bottom. Because people are like, how does this fan work? And it's like, well, it pulls air from the bottom and puts it down. But
1: pleasure
0: it is nice.
1: I have is buying gifts for other people.
0: When you get a good gift, that is. What's a good one that you've given recently? Because it is a skill.
1: Well, I got Sara a pomegranate.
2: A lovely gift. A little box.
1: A little pomegranate box, like a fake pomegranate
2: like a
1: that
2: pomegranate.
1: Opens.
0: Oh. Yeah.
1: And Sara was celebrating Nowruz.
2: Yes.
1: Which
2: Persian
1: is
2: New Year.
1: Persian New Year.
0: Okay, very cool.
1: And a pomegranate is symbolic?
2: A pomegranate is actually used in the kind of like the sofres, like a table of little decorations and things that you put. But the pomegranate is actually for Yalda, which is the winter solstice. But, you know, I love to have beautiful things on my table.
0: Right.
2: And one thing that you traditionally put on the Nowruz table is sweets. And so she gave me this really cute little pomegranate. Yeah. It's really beautiful. And then it had some chocolates in it.
1: It had some chocolates in it. And what kind of chocolates?
2: Little like truffles.
1: Yeah, truffles.
0: Oh, good.
1: They're from TJ Maxx. That's another pleasure is buying weird snacks at TJ Maxx.
0: Oh, dude, that checkout line at TJ Maxx.
1: Hits. Brownie brittle.
0: Yeah, you'll never
1: Dubai
0: see
1: Dubai chocolate popcorn whatever. Yeah,
0: incredible. Incredible. Yeah,
1: all the Dubai chocolate popcorns. Call
0: yes,
1: back.
0: Yeah, yes.
1: To people
0: which
1: have been here for 11
0: they
1: hours.
0: They do not have those at Kickstand, but if you petition enough, I'm sure they could acquire them.
1: Yes.
0: Buying a little drinky is a little because you get a, and it depends. You know, if you go to a little place and got a little special thing, you. I've never had this.
1: You got a thing?
0: Trying new things is just... Oh, I love trying new things.
1: You do?
0: I love food.
2: Novelty is a pleasure.
0: Yeah, just
1: whatever. Yeah, novelty is a pleasure.
0: Whatever new... Yeah, I love a novel, new experience. That's been big, because that's...
2: As you get older, it's harder to have them.
0: Exactly.
1: Yeah.
0: And now you got to keep...
1: Get comfortable.
0: You have to like keep trying to have new experiences to form memories, because it like rewires your brain. So I'm big on, just new, little new things, whatever you can...
1: Go into a new place and turn off your maps and just getting there on your own.
0: Oh, yeah.
1: That's a pleasure.
0: Walking around a new place. Like, whenever we travel, I'm like, let's just...
1: Yeah.
0: Like, we're lucky enough to go to Japan in a few weeks. And I'm excited okay, we'll talk after. I'm just excited to, like, go in Tokyo and then just, wander.
1: Enjoy.
0: For a day.
1: Yeah.
0: Be with all the other... Curious how tall I'm going to feel in Tokyo, but...
1: I don't think you'll feel that tall. I don't know. How tall are you?
0: 6'2".
1: Yeah, I think you'll be okay.
0: I mean,
1: you're going to be white in Tokyo. That'll
0: yeah,
1: be,
0: the white and the curly hair.
1: But I have to say that the white guys in Tokyo, they look like you.
0: Yeah, that's fair. Especially right now, big me energy going
2: big
0: to Tokyo.
2: Yeah.
0: Huge. I like... I'm in there's a card game called Magic the Gathering.
1: I've heard of it. What color deck you got?
0: A few commander decks. I have one that's Fast and the Furious themed.
1: Stop.
0: So that's good.
1: I was asking what your are you like a silver deck, a green deck?
0: I tend to be some variant of green.
1: Just
0: because that's my nature. But getting
1: Magic
0: a pack,
1: the Gathering, tarot for boys.
0: Yeah,
1: as
0: that's
1: I like
0: true.
1: To call
0: true.
1: It.
0: Fair. Yeah, real identity driven, and you really play what's truly in your heart.
1: It's elemental.
0: Yeah,
1: like,
0: exactly.
2: I have
0: primal.
2: To say,
0: one true
2: pleasure for me is looking at a Pokemon card.
1: I just
2: love to look at a Pokemon card, and if I find one on the ground, I'm very happy.
0: Yeah. How often do you find them on the ground?
2: Honestly, at least 3 times.
0: Wow.
1: Really?
2: Yeah, because I think people are opening these packs, and then they're like, this is the one
0: I
2: want.
1: Another
2: I want
1: Pikachu.
2: Exactly. And they're literally just throwing them on the ground. A teen that I know, my friend's teenage daughter, has made an incredible, speaking of tarot, an incredible deck that she calls Trash Tarot. And it's made up entirely of cards she has found on the ground
0: very cool.
2: or been given. And so there's some Pokemon cards in it. There's some Magic the Gathering cards in it.
0: Oh, okay.
2: There's some random other weird stuff. There's some playing cards in it. And she gave me... Okay, and then she does this reading.
1: Oh, Gen Alpha is so cool.
2: They're
1: sometimes.
2: Yeah. And she's got a big... Because her dad is a big... tabletop RPG guy.
0: Oh,
2: and so she's got a big velvet bag full of different dice.
0: Oh, yeah.
2: So she's got all these dice.
1: Cool.
2: So she's like, okay, you pick a die out of the bag, and you roll it, and then, you know, crazy machinations are happening for her to be. And she gave me a wonderful reading of this trash tarot.
3: Cute.
2: It's truly unique.
0: That's great.
2: That was, what a pleasure. Elsa, shout out.
0: Yeah, shouts out. Yeah. I think also seeing people enjoy hobbies. Mm. Hobbies, just in general. I love
2: hobbies.
0: Because it's also nice to, that's one of those things where, like, if you get, because everyone's like, oh, what do you do for work? I'm like, I do not care. No offense.
3: Yeah.
0: No offense.
3: I don't care.
0: But also a little, I don't care what you do for work. Like, what do you
2: do on a Sunday?
0: What do you do in your free time? What brings you joy?
2: Yeah. Yeah.
0: Like, hearing that, because then you, one, if you're ever wondering how to start a conversation or keep a conversation going, ask that question and then just keep asking. There's some shenanigans happening.
1: Are we off the air? Have we been on the air ever?
0: We are on the air, but we also are wrapping up soon. But we're having such a fun time.
3: It has been really good.
1: I'll do my final shout out.
0: Yes, please. Please,
1: come
0: please,
1: to
0: Kickstand
1: Comedy on May 2nd. My name is Brooke Pruitt. I'm taping a comedy special. The 9 o'clock show still has ticket left. The 6:30 sold out. My friend Sara directed it. She's amazing. 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
0: Or you can go to kickstandcomedy.org. The tickets are also there.
2: Kickstandcomedy.org. 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
0: Yes.
2: SaraSabzi.online.
0: .online. Yeah. Yeah, go see the show. It's tomorrow. It's incredible. There's also just a good weekend for comedy in general, honestly. Tonight, 7 p.m., you have Oprah's Book Club, which is a phenomenal.
3: Looks so funny.
0: Yeah, they are amazing people. I cast my net for people to be on the show, and before y'all said yes, I asked them, and I had to say I'm sorry. So I
3: bumped Oprah's book club.
0: I'm gonna, Oprah was gonna be here. Oprah and Reese were gonna come and do their book knowledge, but I'm gonna have them on. I'm very excited to have them on the show. They are super wonderful, hilarious, and Dog People is returning. Michael Zimmer and Sophia Sullivan are doing their show again. They did in L.A. had a brief L.A. situation. It's a wonderful sketch comedy show, and if you like dogs, you'll like the show. And then, of course, tomorrow, as we mentioned, 6:30 and 9, Brie, you're doing your wonderful comedy special taping.
2: It's gonna be so fun.
0: It's gonna be great.
2: You don't have to drink Malort.
0: You don't. Yeah, if you were put off by that, if one of your small pleasures is not drinking Malort, then come to the show, because you won't have to do it. But if your small pleasure is drinking Malort, also come. So really,
2: if your small pleasure is smoking weed, we will be doing that after the show.
1: That's true. After the 9 p.m. show, we are going to
0: I mean,
1: on.
0: That's fair. Yeah. It's right there. It's right there. Also, we got about 5 more minutes. There's also a ton. Yeah, it's 9:06.
3: Okay.
0: Which
3: okay.
0: is unique.
3: Great. Fun.
0: Yeah. Unique.
1: I was trying to wrap it up at the end. That
0: no,
1: way. I'm such a people pleaser, you guys. I, at my therapy, when I see that I've got like a minute on the clock, I'm like, Christina, I know we were wrapping up, but I just want to get into one quick
2: put it,
1: other thing.
2: It's taking a sip of your water and going, well, I got to get out of here in a minute. But
0: yeah.
3: Yeah.
0: Also, 100%. The urge to not, like, I feel so guilty only talking about myself in counseling.
1: You can't.
0: I know. I'm like, hey, what's up with you? Like, how are you doing? I'm like, that's not, I know.
1: I jump on my therapist's lore when she drops it. Yeah. But I try not to be too thirsty.
0: Yeah.
1: Because it's not.
0: It's,
1: and honestly, if you're doing that too much, you need to observe that you're avoiding your work.
0: Yeah, mm-hmm. Yeah, it's
1: Anthony
0: true.
1: Anthony,
0: it's
1: all.
0: True. Hey, that's why I'm there to work.
1: Yeah,
0: you know. Also, shouts out Dave again. Not Magic the Gathering, but Blood Bowl, which is a Warhammer spinoff. Is a
2: Blood what?
0: Hey, Bowl? Blood Bowl. It's a fantasy themed football tabletop game. So Warhammer.
3: Oh my God. Okay.
0: No, it's actually great. Warhammer. Well, listen, we're gonna meet up at some point. I'm coming to your show in November. Dave is in a band called Typhoon. And they are having a show in November. Or no, September. Sorry, September.
2: Where is Typhoon based?
0: I'm not sure, but Dave is in Nehalem / Rockaway Beach.
2: Sure.
0: And they do shows.
2: Beach.
0: Yes, they do shows. Because you have been listening to X-Ray FM here. And we are wrapping up, kicking off your weekend. But Warhammer is, there's so many things racing through my brain right now. It's like a tabletop. You have little miniatures.
1: Little
0: you have miniatures and you paint them. And
1: so
0: there's
1: it's both
0: different
1: a game
0: stuff.
1: And a craft.
0: Yes,
1: which we love.
0: Yes, which is very fun. That was I just sold my Warhammer 40K collection.
1: So people buy them pre-crafted?
0: Sometimes you can, but also it depends on what part of the hobby. Because do you like you can play the game, or you can paint the miniatures, or there's also just a ton of lore in books, which is also very fun to dive into. Love a good lore dump. So great. We'll talk Blood Bowl, Dave, when we meet up at some point.
1: Oh my gosh.
0: So yeah. You,
3: I love when boys are friends.
0: You have been kicking off your weekend with Kickstand Comedy here on X-Ray FM, KXRY Portland at 91.1 and 107.1 FM, and in Nehalem, Wheeler, Manzanita, and Rockaway Beach at 91.7. 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The radio is indeed yours. And to wrap it up, talked about a lot of awesome comedy that is happening this weekend at Kickstand, but of course we also mentioned it. Portland has a lot of awesome arts and theater and spaces where people are being themselves and being vulnerable and being awesome. As we mentioned, the world, it can suck right now. Can be not fantastic. So like finding community and finding people, like getting in a room and laughing together with other people is truly an experience like no other.
2: You gotta bulk up your life force.
1: You gotta so be in public, yeah, because you don't want to be alone when he dies. And you can you can read into that however you want to. That can mean anything you want.
0: There you go.
1: You don't want to be at work.
0: No.
1: No.
0: No. So go out, enjoy the arts, laugh, live it up. It's important, and it's important to support as well because the arts tax can only do so much.
1: Yeah, it's true.
0: Considering
2: we need your vibes.
0: Some people aren't paying it.
1: We need your money if you work at Nike. Come.
0: Yes.
1: Come into
0: yes.
1: City.
0: Yes. Yeah. Please, please, please, please, please.
1: Boeing.
2: Hey, do you work at Boeing?
1: Hey, you work at HP there in Vancouver, Washington.
0: That's true.
1: Yeah.
0: That's,
1: yeah. I honestly think that a huge reason that the arts is like able to sustain in Portland is because there are people with jobs here
0: that
1: pay
0: it's
1: for
0: true.
1: It, and it's
0: true.
1: Great. And then there's also people who make hula hoops and play didgeridoo, and those people are also important.
2: Thank God for them.
1: Yeah.
0: Yes, love it.
1: Shout
0: love
1: out
0: it.
1: My ex-roommate Harmony.
0: Huge.
1: Literally just named Chaz. Two of her interests.
0: Incredible.
1: Yeah.
0: Incredible. Well, thank you, Bree, and thank you, Sarah.
2: Thank you.
0: In our last minute, do you have any shouts out? I mean, any other? We talked about some of the films that you do. Go to Vimeo, search
2: it
0: up.
2: Vimeo. You can go to my website.
1: Yeah, we did the dang
2: plugs. You can go
1: to
2: Bree. What's your website?
1: My website is BreePruitt at .com.
2: Is that Pruitt with a?
1: Yeah, BriPruitt. Not a easy to spell situation. But yeah, I've been doing some fun stuff online, trying to put myself out there. I've been doing chip reviews. I'm becoming a chipfluencer.
0: We didn't even talk about that. I do. Okay, we'll talk about that off air. Because that's lovely.
2: Yeah, if you want to know her thoughts about Pringles, she's got
1: a
2: new video
1: up. Yeah, I just dropped Pringles.
0: Huge.
1: Just did Trader Joe's. Yeah, it's just like a fun thing to do.
0: Love it.
1: Gotta give the people, gotta give the algo something.
0: It's what they want.
1: The algo's hungry.
0: Yeah. Yes, yes,
1: gotta
0: yes.
1: feed the beast.
0: Yes.
1: But yeah,
2: I'm the beast.
1: I'm doing fun stuff. Not trying to be, you step out of my lane, which is
0: love
1: just
0: it.
1: Do good.
0: Do good.
1: Feel good.
0: Do good. Make funny. Well, thank you both for being here.
1: Thank you.
0: Thank you all for listening and kicking off your weekend with Kickstand Comedy. Have a good rest of your day.
1: Bye.

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1: Hey, happy Friday, TGIF, Shabbat Shalom, Jumu'ah Mubarak, whatever it is for you. It's the end of the week for us, and I hope you are preparing for a fine weekend. We got a lot to talk about today. In just a moment, Congressman Ro Khanna will join us for an entire hour taking your calls in a National Progressive Town Hall meeting with the Vice Chair of the Congressional Progressive Caucus. In the second hour of our program, my op-ed today, why was Hunter's cup of coffee a national crisis, but Trump's $5 billion grift isn't? And how Trump is spiraling after President Xi of China wrote America's obituary, plus Trump's cringe fest at the banquet there and how it humiliated America. In the third hour of our program, did Clarence Thomas just threaten birth control and porn? You betcha. He wants the Comstock Act back. Well, it's still here. He wants it enforced. And also in the third hour of our program, will a super El Nino cook America this year? But I wanted to start out with a philosophic note, and I'm wondering if others feel the same. So stay tuned for the third hour. Talk about electricity and philosophy. It's a fascinating conversation. But to begin with, Congressman Ro Khanna is on the line with us. He represents California's 17th district in the U.S. House of Representatives, the Silicon Valley area. He's the vice chair of the Congressional Progressive Caucus, a ranking member of the House Armed Services Committee on Cyber, Innovative Technologies, and Information Systems, member of the House Committee on Oversight and Accountability. His website is Khanna, khanna.house.gov. His blue sky handle is Rep. Ro Khanna. And Congressman, welcome back to the program.
2: Thank you, Tom. Appreciate it.
1: Always so nice to have you with us. I'm curious your thoughts on this just wrapped up. I'm reluctant to call it a summit. I mean, it looks like we didn't even get the Boeing order that we expected out of this thing. Trump is bragging that Xi told him how wonderful America is. Xi created the readouts. Xi never said any such thing. It just seems like we got humiliated here. And Elon Musk making faces and stuff at a state dinner. What was he, high on ketamine? What the hell went on here?
2: Well, it was an embarrassment. I mean, they're bragging about selling 200 Boeing jets. Of course, the expectation was 500. And in 2017, Trump got 300 Boeing jets committed. So it's worse than he did in the first term. But the bigger issue is he's taking along the very global elite he railed against. I mean, he spent a decade saying, don't let Wall Street, don't let tech billionaires offshore your jobs to China. And now he's taking them to China, begging hand in hand for China to put in $1 trillion of investment into the United States, where there would be no labor standards, where there would be no union jobs, where they could have Chinese subsidies. I mean, he's actually trying to have a deal with China that would take away more American jobs. So this was a failure, and he had a very weak hand because of the war in Iran.
1: I'm also curious your thoughts and take on the most recent Epstein revelations. Apparently, there's a news story this morning about a woman who, some years ago, actually, before Trump was even president, had given his name to the FBI as number five on a list of people who were up there, you know, working with Epstein. What's the status of all this right now? You've been, you know, a major advocate for getting these files released. Half of them are still hidden, right?
2: Yeah, exactly. I mean, the law that Massey and I passed, it's been about 147 days now from when the release was required of all the files. And you have 3 million files that were released, and they show how ugly the Epstein class is and how much of terrible, unethical behavior was taking place. But there are 3 million files that were hidden, and those files are the ones that really name the men who engaged in sex trafficking and abuse, and they remain hidden. They need to be released. And then more broadly, there needs to be investigations and prosecutions of some of these individuals who have credible allegations of sexual abuse, but there hasn't been a single prosecution of that. And so obviously there's a cover-up that's going on, and that we need to keep pushing for full release and transparency.
1: And finally, before we start picking up calls here, I typically start by asking you what's on your mind. Forgive me for having missed that. What anything in particular that you want to share with people before we get started?
2: Well, the China trip has been on my mind, so you covered that. But the war in Iran stopping is really key. We had a tie vote on the War Powers Resolution, 212-212. you know, when Massey and I introduced it 60 to 70 days ago, which would have prevented this war, we were down by about five or six. So there's movement. And I believe there's a real shot that we get it passed next week. Gas is up. Food is up. The Fed can't cut rates because of inflation, meaning credit cards cost more, the mortgages cost more, the student loans cost more. The economy is being devastated. Even Republicans now in swing states are realizing that swing seats. You had Brian Fitzpatrick vote for the War Powers Resolution. People realize this is going to cost them their seat in Congress.
3: I understand that Jared Golden, one of the most corrupt Democrats in Congress, he's not running for re-election from Maine, deep in AIPAC's pocket, in the House was the guy who voted to let Trump continue his war, and that in the Senate it was John Fetterman, the Democrat that the Republicans are playing the same game this year that they were playing with Manchin and Sinema last time around. It seems like every, you know, and then before that it was Joe Lieberman. It seems like they always get one Democrat that they can buy off. I'm curious your thoughts about the problem of, shall we say, corruption within the Democratic Party?
2: It's a big issue. And, you know, people say it's a rotating villain, that there is this special interest money of the defense contractors, AIPAC, others that have a grip that prevents us from actually stopping wars, stopping Pentagon budgets for bloating. I am told that Golden is going to vote for the resolution next week, that the Gottheimer resolution he's fine with. But I think what will end this war is actually disaffection from the Republicans, that there are a number of Republicans in swing districts who recognize the economy isn't doing well. Now, I have moral objections to the war and strategic objections in addition to economic ones, but at least the economic consequences now are moving even Republicans.
3: Yeah, and in the Senate, you've got now Lisa Murkowski, Susan Collins. Who am I missing? There was a third one who voted. Was it Rand Paul who voted with the...
2: Rand Paul has been against it from the beginning, so it must have been Rand Paul.
3: Yeah, in the Senate, so... And then Fetterman, of course, you know, blew all that up. All right, well, let's pick up some calls here. Eric in Chicago, or excuse me, in Oswego, Illinois. You are on the air with Congressman Ro Khanna.
4: Great. Hello. Thanks for taking my call. Just calling about Taiwan, since Trump is in China discussing that. So there was a treaty that 1951 Treaty of San Francisco that really gave no legal status to either the PRC or the ROC. So what is your position and what is the position of this country on Taiwan?
3: Yeah, and where do Reagan's 6 points stand?
2: Well, the position is what it has been since the 1970s, which is the One China policy. And the One China policy is that China cannot take any coercive military action against Taiwan. But the United States recognizes that the future of Taiwan needs to be diplomatically resolved between China and Taiwan. And the Taiwan Relations Act, along with the six assurances, says that the United States will support Taiwan if China takes any military action. And that policy, by and large, has served us well, and we should remain committed to it.
3: Thank you. It's just about 15 minutes past the hour. Congressman Ro Khanna is with us for the hour, taking your calls in a National Progressive Town Hall meeting. He's the vice chair of the Congressional Progressive Caucus. We'll be right back with more of your calls for Representative Khanna in just a moment. Khanna.house.gov is his website. Stay with us.

0: This is the Tom Hartman Program.
1: It's our Friday National Progressive Town Hall meeting with Congressman Ro Khanna. Stick around. We'll be right back with more of your calls.

0: And welcome back. FUF, F-U-F, do I have that right, in San Francisco?
1: Yes. Hi. Thank you, Congressman Rokon. I really appreciate everything you do on behalf of the progressive causes. I'm just wondering if you agree with the strategy here that many in California are just going to return their ballot basically on the second to get Democratic candidates through the primary and cancel out just because there's a huge flurry of them, number one. And number two, what we can do about AIPAC and their, you know, dumping money against the progressive Randy Villegas in District 22, who's trying to unseat Valadao.
2: Well, thank you for that. I've endorsed Randy. I think he's a strong progressive candidate. It's a Latino majority district. Disappointing to me that the DCCC came in and endorsed against him. The DCCC shouldn't be doing that. They should be neutral in these races. But I will be doing everything I can for Randy. He's the right person in that district. I've endorsed Tom Steyer for governor. I think the race is going to come down to him and Becerra. They're neck and neck in the polls. And I do agree with you that some of the Democrats are going to wait to make sure that they cast their votes for one of the leading Democrats, so a Democrat makes it into the top two. I do believe the race is basically between Becerra and Tom Steyer at this point.
0: Joe in San Jose, you're on the air with Congressman Khanna.
3: Thank you, Tom. You sound like you're feeling better.
0: I am.
3: Congressman Khanna, I love that you're in the thick of it, but I wondered if you might be able to do something for me. I'm a veteran, Coast Guard veteran. I want the commandant to get his house back. Can you kick Christy Noem out of the Coast Guard's commandant's house? I mean, it's been 3 months since she's been terminated, so can we do something about that? Thank you.
2: Well, Joe, thank you for your service. I didn't know she was still in that house.
0: I think she left early this week.
2: Okay. Well, I'm glad she's no longer there. But, you know, the abuse in this administration of using government power for personal enrichment or personal perks is just at an unprecedented level. I've never seen anything like it.
0: Leonard in Oxford, North Carolina. You're on the air with Congressman Khanna.
4: How we doing, Senator Khanna? I didn't remember you were going to be on there today. I just wanted to have a little introduction. I was listening to a Crosby, Stills, Nash & Young thing here a little while ago, and they were singing the song, Listen, Children, What's That Sound by the
0: Leonard, I just
4: around.
0: Have 40 seconds. What's your question for Congressman Khanna?
4: Okay. I mean, the same thing was going on then that's going on now. When are we going to stop it? He's building fires to get the attention away from what's going on. They're stealing our rights. And Senator Rowe, I hope one day you will run for president, because you have lit a fire in me that only J.F. Kennedy lit back
0: thank
4: when
0: you,
4: I was
0: Leonard.
4: 6 years old.
0: Thank you, Leonard.
2: Well, thank you, Leonard. But I assume you're talking about the rollback of black political rights and representation throughout the South. It is really Jim Crow 2.0. I mean, they're eliminating black majority districts, and you have Tennessee, South Carolina, Alabama, all scrambling to do that, Mississippi. And we need to be firm in seeing a political mobilization. I believe we need a third reconstruction. First reconstruction was abolition. Second reconstruction was political rights. The third reconstruction, in my view, has to be the economic power for the black community, because had there been more economic power, I don't think you would have had the same kind of basic elimination of black districts. But this has to be an enormous fight for the civil rights of our country.
0: Well said.

0: 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You know, Richard Nixon and Spiro Agnew both took cash bribes while they were in the White House. Since then, you know, the Supreme Court, or at least five Republicans on the Supreme Court, made it a lot easier for politicians to take bribes with their Citizens United decision, which basically legalized political bribery as long as it's done through campaigns or PACs or super PACs. But for some people, there's just never enough money, right? Donald Trump has been running small-time hustles to make money for decades, selling sneakers, Bibles, steaks, vodka, water. But now he's hit the big time. He's got these fungible tokens, right? Fungible crypto assets, which are basically just digital pictures of Donald Trump that say, fight, fight, fight. And he has turned them into an $8 billion machine. His wife is in on this, too, with his Trump coin. It's a new way that foreign powers and billionaires in the United States can just shovel money into Donald Trump's pocket. There's a whole article about it over at HartmanReport.com titled Presidential Payola, the Evolution of Political Bribery. Check it out. Back 21 minutes past the hour, picking up your calls for Congressman Ro Khanna, Vice Chair of the Congressional Progressive Caucus, Alfredo in Mountain View, California. You are on the air with Congressman Khanna.
1: Yeah, thank you for the opportunity, Tom. And thank you, Representative Khanna, for all your service and hard work. My question is regarding this settlement with Trump for $1.7 billion for ripping off, trying to sue the IRS for $10 billion. Is there any way to stop this? Apparently, he's trying to give this money to the insurrectionists and the criminals that they were convicted for trying to overthrow our government. Yeah. And I take my answer off the air. Thank you.
0: And might this be his way of prepaying the so-called army that he says he wants to be out there intimidating voters this fall?
2: Alfredo, you're right to be concerned. Tom, you're absolutely right. I mean, Jamie Raskin has made the same point. Jamie Raskin, who's, of course, the top Democrat on Judiciary, he thinks this is just a prepayout to the Proud Boys and other folks part of the insurrection so that they can have the same kind of intimidation in the 2026 election. And it's deeply concerning. Obviously unethical and a conflict of interest and illegal. But the broader concern is not just the money. It's that he has a private force that he's going to unleash to intimidate people during the elections. And that's why we can't take anything for granted in 2026. Yes, he's unpopular. Yes, the war is unpopular. Yes, people feel prices are too high, but they're not going to play fair, and they're going to use every means possible to intimidate voters.
0: Kim in Santa Rosa, California, you're on the air with Congressman Ro Khanna.
3: Yes, thank you, Tom, and thank you, Representative Khanna. My question is there any way to stop foreign nationals who live in foreign countries from buying up our farmlands as farmers are being forced into bankruptcy? Thank you.
2: Yeah, I don't think that foreign nationals should be buying up American farmland. But we need far more support for American farmers. We need to bring their costs down. The war in Iran has led to nitrogen, ammonia, urea, all being higher cost. We need to open up more markets. They're unable to sell because of this tariff war. So, yes, don't allow foreign nationals to buy up farmland. But the real problem why we have 315 farm bankruptcies is because of Donald Trump's blanket tariff policy and his policies getting us into a war in Iran.
0: Maverick in Edmonds, Washington, you are on the air with Congressman Khanna.
4: Thank you.
0: Maverick, we're having a hard time hearing you. Speak up.
4: Hello?
0: Yeah.
4: Hello. Is that me, Tom?
0: Yeah, it's you, Maverick. Quick one.
4: Okay, I'm sorry. Congressman, thank you very much for staying on the Epstein files. I have a very quick question and a suggestion. And the question is, how many members are in the Progressive Caucus?
2: About 104.
4: 104 or so, okay. And my suggestion is, I really think that we need, in the United States, we need a Department of Digital Security to, you know, protect our citizens in the future from abuses that I think are already happening, and I don't see getting any less in the future. So that's what I got. Thanks for your job, and thanks for doing all what you do, both you guys.
0: Thanks.
2: Well, I appreciate that. Look, I believe we need a broader AI safety agency that, like the Nuclear Regulatory Agency, Electricity Regulatory Agencies, Aviation Regulatory Agency, regulates and keeps us safe from AI and our privacy and our digital privacy, both infringed by the private companies, the big tech companies, but also infringed by government, which right now is engaged with FISA of being able to get information on American citizens without a warrant. And we need stronger protections that Congress passes an Internet Bill of Rights to safeguard our rights over our own data.
0: Beachside Bill in Orlando, Florida. You're on the air with Congressman Connor. We just have about a minute to a hard break here.
5: Afternoon, Tom and Congressman Connor. It's an honor to speak with you. I'll be quick. With the Epstein files, could you possibly expose Senator Ashley Moody? She became Florida's Attorney General right after Pam Bondi, and she had to have been handed all these files here in Florida, which I believe some of them have never seen the light of day. So please expose Senator Ashley Moody for what she knows about the Epstein files. Thank you. I'll take my air off the air.
2: Well, thank you, Bill. I am not familiar with her, Ashley Moody, but I'm happy to convey that to the Oversight Committee and see what information we can get from her.
0: We now have about 30 seconds here. Any further thoughts on where the Epstein files are going to be going in the near future?
2: We've got some key depositions coming up. Pam Bondi's coming in. We've got Bill Gates coming in. We need to get more information from them about what took place, about why the files have not been released. And when we take back the House, we're going to have hearings for anyone who was implicated in covering up the Epstein files or implicated in the Epstein files as having visited the island. But it may really take a new administration before we get prosecutions.
0: There you go. Congressman Ro Khanna is with us for the hour in a National Progressive Town Hall meeting, taking your calls. Congressman Khanna, representing the 17th District of California, is also the vice chair of the Congressional Progressive Caucus, one of the leading progressive voices in America. We'll be right back with more of your calls for Representative Ro Khanna in just a moment.
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0: Khanna.house.gov is his website, Khanna. And Rep. Ro Khanna over on Blue Sky. Stick around.

Good morning. This is the Commonwealth Report, news for the public, not the powerful. How Trump is spiraling after Xi wrote America's obituary? Donald Trump's in Beijing this week, actually coming home right now, kissing Xi Jinping's ring, and he's losing it. After the New York Times reported Xi increasingly views Trump's America as an empire in decline, Trump fired off a frantic late-night Truth Social post trying to spin it. He claims Xi was only referring to damage done by sleepy Joe Biden, not him. But here's the truth. Xi has been preaching the rise of the East and the decline of the West for years. And Chinese state-controlled media now openly mocks American collapse, citing Trump's chaos as proof. Official Chinese sources doubled their use of American decline language last year. One top Asian expert said Xi's, quote, getting the United States he's always wanted and the America he most feared at the same time. That's not Biden's America, that's Trump's. And our adversaries can smell the weakness oozing off of him. Trump exposes his new grift, $1.7 billion in hush money from the Treasury. This one will make your blood boil. Trump's about to drop his $10 billion lawsuit against the IRS in exchange for a $1.7 billion taxpayer-funded slush fund. The money goes to his political allies who claim Biden wronged them. That includes the nearly 1,600 January 6th insurrectionists, the terrorists that Trump pardoned. Proud Boys, Oath Keepers, every thug who beat cops bloody on the Capitol steps could collect a check with your tax dollars. Trump handpicks the commission himself. They don't have to disclose anything to anyone. Trump can fire them at will. He even admitted last year, quote, it's awfully strange to make a decision where I'm paying myself. Yeah, no kidding. Congressman Jamie Raskin called it, quote, a massive and unprecedented presidential plunder of the American people. This is naked corruption on a scale we've never seen. The federal government's now a personal piggy bank for one criminal man and his violent cult. Did Clarence Thomas just threaten birth control and porn? You betcha. The Supreme Court kicked the Mifepristone case back to the Fifth Circuit yesterday. That means the abortion pill stays available by mail for now. But Justices Clarence Thomas and Samuel Alito dissented, and Thomas's dissent was a flashing red warning light. He cited the Comstock Act, the long-dead 1873 anti-vice law that banned mailing anything used for abortion, contraception, or pornography. Thomas called mifepristone manufacturers a criminal enterprise. Alito called telemedicine abortion a scheme to undermine Dobbs. Make no mistake, these two robed extremists are laying the groundwork to resurrect a dead Victorian morality law and use it to ban abortion pills, birth control, condoms, sex toys, and porn nationwide. No vote of Congress required, just a president willing to enforce it. And Trump's interim FDA chief is already on the phone with the anti-abortion zealots, promising that he's on their side. Will a super El Nino cook America this year? The National Weather Service just raised the odds of a rare super El Nino hitting later this year. The chance jumped from 25% last month to 37% now. There's an 82% chance El Nino takes hold by July and a 96% chance it lasts through the winter. A super event means more Pacific hurricanes slamming Hawaii in the southwest, a colder, wetter winter across the southern U.S., drought in the Caribbean, and it could make 26 or 27 the hottest years ever recorded, beating 2024. Some models say this could be the strongest on record. Meanwhile, Trump's dismantling NOAA, gutting climate science, firing meteorologists, and restarting offshore drilling in California. The planet is screaming bloody murder, and the grown-ups have left the room. Trump's cringe fest as Xi's banquet humiliates America. And finally, a story that physically hurts to watch. Trump and his entourage of billionaire buddies trek to Beijing to bow to the ascendant global superpower. At Thursday night's lavish state banquet inside the Great Hall of the People, Trump strained to summon a meaningful compliment about China, and this was the best he could do. Quote, Chinese workers helped lay the railroad tracks that connected our Atlantic coast to the Pacific, end quote. Yes, Chinese laborers built those railroads while enduring brutal exploitation, racist terror, and deadly mob violence incited by the same toxic anti-immigrant hatred that Trump now weaponizes against Latino, Arab, and African families across America today.
And then came the 1-2 punch of ignorance and arrogance. Quote, Chinese restaurants in America today outnumber the five largest fast food chains in the United States all combined. That's a

nation of the United States before the eyes of the entire planet. And that's the way it is today, Friday, May 15th, 2026. I'm Tom Hartman.

0: Did you know that every weekday we send out an email before the show giving you all the topics coming up so you could be fully informed and ready to interact with our program? Or that after the show we send out Sue's Stack, a list of every topic I've discussed along with clickable hot links to every source of information I've shared with you on the air? 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Check it out. Welcome back. 34 minutes past the hour. Congressman Ro Khanna, Vice Chair of the Congressional Progressive Caucus, on the line with us for the hour in a National Progressive Town Hall meeting, taking your calls. Tom in Ashbury Park, New Jersey. You are on the air with Representative Khanna.
1: Hi. Thanks for taking my call. I think, Ro Khanna, you're the best around right now, and I really love what you're doing with the Epstein Files, but I have called Tom Hartman twice and asked you two times, what is Congress doing about this out-of-control Supreme Court? And the answer you gave me was it seemed like a canned answer. And I really want to know, what are you guys doing to stop the Supreme Court? They are out of control. And all of these questions people are calling on asking don't mean anything if the Supreme Court continues the way they are. And I want to know what Congress is doing, because they're the only people that could do something. And I don't want to hear that the Democrats don't have a majority. And I don't want to hear the bad things that they're doing, because I know what they're doing. I want to know what you're doing, you and the people in Congress.
2: Well, I appreciate your passion. I share it in terms of the fastest rollback of black political rights since Rutherford Hayes ended Reconstruction in 1877. That's why I went to the House floor and called for term limits for Supreme Court justices, and I called for expanding the Supreme Court from 9 to 13 justices. And what we need to do is build the consensus to get that done in 2029 when we have the House, Senate, and presidency, so that we prepare people for a total transformation of the modern court. Say that it has lost all legitimacy. There needs to be a move to expand it to 13 and to have term limits.
0: There were shadow hearings yesterday being held by House members. We've seen this a couple of times. Is anybody talking about shadow hearings about how corrupt Clarence Thomas is, for example?
2: That's a good idea, Tom. I mean, I was just in a shadow hearing this morning on immigration and some of the awful stories of a mom lost her 3-year-old toddler separated from him. But we should do a hearing on Clarence Thomas, and impeachment should be on the table as well. That should probably be the third. Term limits, increase the size of the court, expand the court, and term limits. Yeah. And impeachment. Impeachment.
0: Yeah, I'm with you. Michael in Gainesville, Florida, you're on the air with Congressman Khanna.
3: Yes, hi. Two quick comments and a quick question. And anyone, this is a new thing, anyone can hold up their phone and ask their ChatGPT to listen in, and it can fill in any blanks that everyone doesn't know that you, Tom, and the Mr. Khanna and I don't know. Number one is, if you ask your AIs if the biggest threat is the fact that we are using them to try to doing creative endeavors, and they are literally programmed to not create and to pull us back to standard what is known, that's going to lead to an inherent downfall. Number two, the way to approach Israel is to approach to the truth. It's what happened in Rwanda with the Tutsis. The way they got to reconciliation was through how Israel really did come into existence, and speaking to that. And the third thing is, this is really basic, and Tom, you have experience in this. Final school grades are colonialism and racism all combined. All kids, our job is to have all kids.
0: Okay, Congressman, I'm not hearing any questions there. You want to respond to any of that?
2: Well, I mean, I would just say that on the Israel issue, we need to have truth, and there needs to be accountability for what happened in Gaza and the genocide there.
0: Yeah, amen. Jim in Pioneer, Ohio, you're on the air with Congressman Khanna.
4: Hi. I want to know why no congressperson has stood up for their oath to defend the Constitution. I'm looking at the SupremeCourt.gov website, Trump v. Anderson decision, page 8. This is about Section 3 of the 14th Amendment. Its final sentence, quote, its final sentence empowers Congress to remove any Section 3 disability by a 2/3 vote of each House. the text imposes no limits on that power, and Congress may exercise it any time. Any time. We can argue about whether or not Trump,
0: are you talking about the part of the 14th Amendment that says that nobody can serve in public office who is engaged in insurrection against the United States? Is that your point, Jim?
4: Correct. The last sentence.
0: Okay. All right.
4: We can argue about whether or not he incited the break-in, but there's no argument that he has provided aid and comfort.
0: Yeah. Congressman?
2: I agree. I mean, I think he's violated the 14th Amendment and the insurrection. I voted to impeach him twice. But the reality is, and I would vote to impeach him again once we have the majority. But the reality is that he has to get 60 votes to be convicted in the Senate. That's a steep hill to climb. But absolutely, he should be impeached, removed from office.
0: Greg in Somerville, South Carolina. You're on the air with Congressman Khanna. Oh, Greg, I'm sorry. Your phone has got the disease here. I'm going to put you on hold. You're on. Greg is on line two if you want to find out what's going on there. Kevin, listening in KYNYP in Santa Rosa, California. You're on the air with Congressman Khanna.
5: Hi. Hey, Tom, while I have you on the air, the Chinese word that is spelled X-I is pronounced she, like the English word she, as in he, she, it, not she. My question is, what happened to Lutnick's nannies that he took to Epstein's Island? Somebody called in about this a couple weeks ago and wanted to know the answer.
2: I'm not aware of what happened to them. It's worth pursuing. But Lutnick was totally dishonest in his testimony to the Oversight Committee. He basically said that when he told America that he never would have more relationships with Epstein, he simply meant that he wouldn't have relationships with Epstein alone, but he was perfectly fine with his wife, kids, and him having relationships with Epstein, which didn't pass the laugh test. And he basically has lied to the American people and should lose his job.
0: Morris in Inglewood, California. You're on the air with Congressman Khanna.
6: Good morning to everyone within the sound of my voice. Congressman, I heard you say something this morning that got my attention. You said, quote, it served us well, relating to the situation with Taiwan and China. Sir, I listened to a Chinese scholar, and he looked at that situation the same way we looked at the Civil War. That's a civil war going on over there. When we had our civil war, Lincoln was vicious. You remember what he did. He did everything he could to keep this country together. And I don't think we should favor having a problem with China just so we can sell $11 billion in arms to Taiwan. So can you kind of reevaluate your position on that, Congressman, and look at it the same way Dr. Cho looks at it, that that's a civil war among the Chinese, and let them handle it, and we shouldn't get involved in that because it doesn't concern us. And that's all I want to say. And good morning to you again, John. Bye-bye.
2: I appreciate your thoughtfulness. I mean, that's what the One China policy is. It says that China and Taiwan should resolve the future of the status of Taiwan peacefully and through dialogue. But it would be irresponsible for us not to make it clear that China having military coercion is not going to stand. I mean, that we can't allow that to stand in the modern world. And what we have said under the Taiwan Relations Act is that we will support Taiwan, not that we would directly intervene, but we would support Taiwan so that there's not a military invasion.
0: Brian in Albuquerque, New Mexico, you're on the air with Congressman Khanna.
7: Hey, good morning, sir. I would like to focus on the war. We seem to be in this deadlock now. And I think it's important to point out that Israel is going to be at the peace table with us. Their agent right now is Jared Kushner, of course. I'm sure Jared calls Bibi after every meeting before he even calls Donald. you know, Israel was a catalyst to start this war. And they're going to be there at the end to see it ends the way they like it. And I think it's important for progressives to come up with some demands upon Israel. I think if we're going to spend billions and lots of blood and treasure retrieving nuclear dust from Iran, we should demand that the Israelis give up all of their nuclear weapons at the same time. And we should stop funding the Israelis. And we should demand that Israel withdraw from Lebanon, for starters. So if the progressives really want to get some attention and grab the microphone, it's time to have it out about the whole Israel issue and their supposed supremacy.
0: Thank you, Congressman.
2: Well, I agree with you that the special relationship with U.S. Aid to Israel is over. I've said there should be no aid. I've said what happened was a genocide. I believe there should be no military sales that are being used to kill civilians. And there needs to be targeted sanctions on the violators of occupation, the settlers and government officials who are engaged in occupation, which by definition makes Israel an apartheid state. And that is the clear progressive position.
0: It's 44 and a half minutes past the hour. Congressman Ro Khanna is with us for the hour, taking your calls on a National Progressive Town Hall meeting. He's vice chair of the Congressional Progressive Caucus. His website is Khanna, K-H-A-N-N-A, .house.gov. And his Blue Sky handle, Repro Khanna, I'm assuming other social media as well. We'll be right back with more of your calls for Representative Khanna in just a moment. Stay with us.
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0: It's a National Progressive Town Hall meeting with Congressman Ro Khanna.

0: And welcome back, Stephen, in Albuquerque, New Mexico. Hey, Stephen, you're on the air with Congressman Khanna.
1: Oh, thank you, Tom. Mr. Rokana, I'm curious about, in the future, let's say we don't get the House or it's too close to make a difference. What do we do to prevent President from taking over the government again?
2: We need to win the House, and I believe we can. We've got the momentum on our side. The president's numbers are low. We have a real chance to compete everywhere and on the economy, on ending the war. And if we don't, we need to continue to mobilize in every way, on the streets, stopping the president and building coalitions to do that, like I did with Thomas Massie on the Epstein files. But we need to win the House. I mean, it is really the top challenge.
0: Devon in Pittsburgh, you're on the air with Congressman Khanna.
3: Thanks so much. Hi, Congressman. Listen, I believe it was two members of your progressive caucus that proposed a $25 minimum wage recently. And in thinking about it, I can't imagine a more impactful policy stand to take. And I know that some small businesses would be concerned about meeting that wage. So my proposal would be to take the money, have the federal government subsidize small employers where needed, and take that money from the Pentagon. Take that money from the oil subsidies. You know, the money is there to give people what they're worth, and $25 an hour needs to be, you know, the hill to die on for the party, I believe.
2: Well, I agree with you. Anna Lilia Mejia, a new member of Congress, brilliant member of Congress from New Jersey, introduced it with Delia Ramirez. I supported it as a co-sponsor. And by the way, it has a implementation that's not till 2031, and then for small businesses, not till 2036 or 2037. So it's not in any way impractical. It's a very thoughtful approach to getting wages up. And that's the biggest issue in this country, that wages have simply not kept up with worker productivity and costs have gone through the roof.
0: Judy in Denver, you're on the air with Congressman Khanna.
4: Hi, thank you. Israel is torturing all the prisoners being held that they hold, which is approximately 12,000 Palestinians, including children. Save the Children has said that half the children being held by the Israel are being sexually abused. The IDF has now trained dogs to actually physically rape Palestinians. And that was reported on Democracy Now, I think, on the 12th. And what are you all going to do about this? This is just despicable actions that Israeli Zionists are the real terrorists of the world, along with the U.S. government.
2: Well, what I would say is that we need to recognize the genocide that took place. We need to stop providing aid. We need to have support the ICJ and the UN in their fact-finding mission of documenting any human rights violations, and then see what they recommend in terms of the consequences. And we need to hold people accountable for the war crimes that they committed.
0: It's 49 minutes past the hour. I'll be back with you in 60 seconds. We'll continue our National Progressive Town Hall meeting with Congressman Ro Khanna, representing California's 17th District in the U.S. House, Vice Chair of the Congressional Progressive Caucus. Stick around. We'll be right back with more of your calls for Rep. Khanna.

0: Hey, thanks so much for sharing our program and for reaching out to our stations and sponsors and letting them know that you're listening. It really means a lot to us.
1: So what do we call the really, really mind-bogglingly rich? You know, at the founding of the Republic, they were referred to as speculators or moneyed interest or aristocrats. In the years leading up to the Civil War, we called them the cotton lords and the plantation aristocracy. In the late 19th century, they were the robber barons. In the 1930s, FDR called them the economic royalists. But since the Reagan Revolution, we've just called them billionaires. And now, you know, some of them want to call themselves tech bros. Like, that's kind of a good thing, you know, like tech is positive and bros, you know, like Mark Zuckerberg saying we need more masculine energy in American business culture. So we need a new phrase. I would like to suggest the morbidly rich. Morbidly suggests unhealthy. And the vast riches that some of these people have is unhealthy to our democracy, particularly since five Republicans on the Supreme Court said that morbidly rich people can buy politicians. And it's unhealthy for them, too. So morbidly rich. There's an op-ed over at HartmanReport.com all about it. Check it out. Congressman Khanna taking your calls for the hour here. Uncle Russell in Lafayette, Indiana. Hey, Russell, you're on the air with Congressman Khanna.
2: Hey, Tom. How you doing? Hey, Ro.
3: My question is,
2: does Netanyahu have some type of dirt on Trump and told him, keep bombing Iran, or I'm going to expose this dirt I have on you? And if that's the case, Netanyahu is not going to stop. And who is there to stop him?
3: Well, I don't know the conspiracy. I can't imagine there's anything about Donald Trump that could come out that would be more embarrassing than what is already out. But the American president should call the shots. And all I do know is that this war is not in America's interest. This war is in Netanyahu's interest. I don't think it's in the interest of the Israeli people, but it's in Netanyahu's interest. And it's shameful that he has basically convinced Donald Trump to enter a war that's hurting the American people and making the world less safe.
0: CJ in Shreveport, Louisiana, you're on the air with Congressman Khanna.
4: Hey, this is about the previous caller that was talking about the expanding the Supreme Court, et cetera. That too, but I have another thought I'd like to run by you and get your opinion. It occurs to me that Article 2, Section 2, Paragraph 2 says that the president shall nominate and by and with the advice and consent of the Senate, nobody else, shall appoint justices, etc. Where is there in there is there room for somebody like Leonard Leo in his anti-federalist society to have even an advisory role? So I'm thinking those justices are there unconstitutionally. Plus, it's an amazing coincidence that they almost all of them happen to be the same religion as Leonard Leo, so that seems to violate the no religious test clause at the very end of the Constitution.
3: Well, look, I think that people have a democratic right to try to influence the president or the Senate in terms of who they appoint or who they confirm. But the broader point is the corruption of the court, the corruption allegations, serious allegations against Clarence Thomas. And there needs to be an investigation on corruption, a code of ethics, term limits, and expansion of the court. To have a modern Supreme Court, the Supreme Court is obviously out of touch.
0: Wayne in Charleston, West Virginia. You're on the air with Congressman Khanna.
5: Yeah. Representative Khanna, what I'd like to know is when Trump came into office, he took the oath and agreed to set, well, I'm assuming he agreed to set salary, the regular president's salary. Any monies he's made after that are illegal. Is there going to be anything done about this?
3: Well, I believe he's had the most corrupt administration in our country's history. J.B. Pritzker said that the only successful business endeavor Trump has ever had is his second term as president. And the reality is that his family is making millions of dollars, billions of dollars, through crypto, through meme coins, through government direct payments, foreign government payments. And all of this, there needs to be an accountability for. Now, the president himself may be immune by the Supreme Court, but certainly his family is not.
0: Andrew in Redlands, California, here on the air with Congressman Khanna.
6: Yeah, greetings, Congressmember Khanna. I think the Trump administration did at least one right thing in reclassifying cannabis, medical cannabis, and making it more accessible to the citizens. But I'd like to see our federal government go a step further and decriminalize, legalize recreational cannabis, as many states have done, rightly so. So I'd like to know, well, where does the Progressive Caucus stand on legalizing recreational cannabis and also releasing all those who have been imprisoned by this unjust law? And will the Democratic Party, do you think, once they're in power, move to do this? Thank you.
3: I support that. I believe the vast, vast majority of progressives support that. And that should be an action item for the Democrats when we are in power. There have been a lot of people serving jail time that shouldn't be. And the war on recreational marijuana use is simply devastated too many lives.
1: Mike in Fresno, California. We have just a minute to the end of the show or the end of the hour. You're on with Congressman Connor.
7: Yes. Ro, are you aware that data centers, when they go online, qualify for 100% bonus depreciation? Are you familiar with what that means?
3: I am, and they shouldn't be. I mean, that's a great point. I mean, look, I've said that there needs to be a new tech social contract. They shouldn't be increasing the cost of electricity. They shouldn't be taking water from a community. They need to be investing in a community center. But you're absolutely right. I mean, let me make a little broader point, because right now we tax agentic AI less than workers. Agentic AI, as your point, through data centers with bonus depreciation and the hiring of machines or agentic AI, gets tax preference, whereas to hire a human being, you have to pay the payroll tax and health care. And we need to reverse that tax code. We cannot have a tax code that favors capital automation over workers. And that's one of the fundamental challenges of the 21st century.
1: There you go. Congressman Connor, thank you so much for dropping by.
3: Thank you, Tom. Always such intelligent and thoughtful questions. Appreciate it.
1: Thank you so much. It's great, great having you with us. On the other side of the break, why was Hunter's cup of coffee a national crisis while Trump's $5 billion grift is like, hey, a shrug of shoulders? Stick around. We'll be right back.

0: This is Bird Note. I'm Mark Bramhill. I adore cats, especially my own. Her name is Pigeon. But outdoor cats are one of the biggest threats to birds, killing over a billion a year in North America. 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By keeping Pigeon indoors, we're doing our part to help the birds. 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
0: Pigeon loves to go outside on a leash, smelling all the plants around the house. 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
2: Here are some events for the week of May 11th. 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
7: In every American community, you have varying shades of political opinion. One of the shadiest of these is the liberals. An outspoken group on many subjects. 10 degrees to the left of center in good times. 10 degrees to the right of center if it affects them personally. So here then is a lesson in safe logic.

0: What was Hunter Biden's cup of coffee? He went to China when his dad was vice president and literally had a cup of coffee with a banker there. And Donald Trump, for 5 years, went off on this hysterically. He told Maria Bartiromo, Hunter Biden just walked away with $1.5 billion, which is a complete BS. He just literally, you know, pulled this number out of his backside, as he so frequently does. So why was that a national scandal that was treated like such by the American media when Trump's $5 billion grift and his own son Eric going to China wasn't? I mean, this is crazy. Trump goes to Beijing with Elon Musk, Tim Cook, Larry Fink, Steven Schwarzman, David Solomon, Jensen Huang, and others. He takes a bunch of billionaires with him to China. Boeing, which was expecting to pick up a 500 airplane order, got a 200 airplane order, which is bupkis. China is obviously developing their own domestic airliner manufacturing capability. And this is probably going to be their last Boeing order. The Trump Organization has flirted with Chinese business deals for years. Eric has this company called American Bitcoin, and it works directly with a Chinese crypto mining company called Bitmain. I mean, Hunter's cup of coffee is a joke compared to this. Here's the thing about Trump. He brags about how corrupt he is. He lives on corruption. He treats every level of the federal government as a personal slot machine. And because back in 2016 he yelled, drain the swamp, enough times, you still have about a third of Americans, that's the third who watch the propaganda channel, the Republican propaganda channel, Fox so-called news, who believe that he's focused on ending corruption, when he is, in fact, the most corrupt president in the history of America, and the Republican Party right now is the most corrupt political party we have ever had in the history of the United States. I mean, he filed a $10 billion lawsuit against his own IRS, and now he's saying, oh, yeah, well, I don't need to take the $10 billion. Instead, you know, suspend all audits of me and my family and my businesses forever and give $1.6 billion to the terrorists who attacked and tried to murder the Vice President of the United States and the Speaker of the House, and attacked the Capitol Police on January 6th, so that when the election comes, they can show up at the polling places and do it all over again. And we're just supposed to, like, oh, okay. I mean, it's just naked corruption on a scale that America has literally never seen. And we've had some pretty corrupt times in this country. His corruption extends to his civil debts, too. He owes E. Jean Carroll $83 million for having raped her and then defamed her, according to two juries of his peers. And now he's trying to get the Department of Justice to substitute itself for him in the lawsuit under what's called the Westfall Act, claiming that defaming and raping a woman is, quote, a part of the official duties of the President of the United States. And if the DOJ is successful in doing this, you can't sue the DOJ for defamation, which means E. Jean Carroll's whole case falls apart and Donald Trump doesn't owe her $83 million. This is the same corrupt Justice Department that is going after, you know, James Comey, that's going after John Bolton, that's going after Adam Schiff, that's going after Jack Smith and Letitia James and Jerome Powell. In each case, corruptly, the most corrupt administration in the history of the United States. Trump's family's World Liberty Financial is worth something north of $5 billion now. And they started out with this $2 billion stablecoin deal that happened because the UAE funded it. Trump corruptly pardoned Shengpeng Zhao, the Binance founder, who is now, you know, helping out the Trump family. I mean, the corruption around the $400 million White House, you know, Epstein dance hall. It's funded by Lockheed Martin. It's got a $33 billion contract with the federal government. BlackRock, Google's parent Alphabet, which just paid a $24 million shakedown to Trump. Palantir, Coinbase. I mean, every one of these companies is basically paying a bribe. I mean, this is insane. I have been waiting for the Democratic Party to pick this up. This is just like, this is like fruit on the ground, you know? It's like, you know, the apples fell off the tree and the worms haven't gotten to them yet, and they are edible. It's like this stuff is all over the place, this corruption. And the Democratic Party needs to be picking it up and using it. Peter Magyar just kicked the crap out of Viktor Orban in Hungary by calling him corrupt. When I worked in Russia back, you know, in the day, Alexei Navalny was taking down, you know, or going after Vladimir Putin for his corruption. When I worked in the Philippines in the 80s, Cory Aquino took down the Marcos family by calling out their corruption. In fact, they bumped me off the plane 5 days in a row as I was trying to get out of Manila, because all of the Marcos people were fleeing the country. Excuse me. Jair Bolsonaro, when he first ran for office in Brazil, it was on an anti-corruption campaign. It was Operation Car Wash. Volodymyr Zelensky ran for president of Ukraine on an anti-corruption platform and won. Teddy Roosevelt, along with Thomas Nast, in the cartoonist for the I forget which New York paper it was at the time. It's no longer around. Smashed the Tammany Hall machine back in the day. I mean, anti-corruption all around the world is one of the single most powerful political messages that you can deploy. And where's the Democratic Party? They keep tripping over their own feet. Why? Well, probably because a large number of members of the Democratic Party themselves are corrupt. John Fetterman taking hundreds of thousands of dollars from AIPAC and its allied PACs, and then joining the Republicans and saying, oh yeah, whatever Netanyahu wants, Netanyahu gets. He just, you know, he was the one vote that stopped the Senate from ending Trump's adventure in Iran. Why? Because he's taking money from Israel or from AIPAC. I mean, that's the kind of corruption that lets Republicans go, why? Why are you talking about us? And of course, it's not just John Fetterman. I mean, this is happening all over the place. AIPAC is bragging, publicly bragging, that they are the top donor to the Democratic Party and to the Black, Hispanic, and Progressive caucuses. And it's, you know, you can't blame AIPAC for that. Five corrupt Republicans on the Supreme Court legalized this. So if we want to win on corruption, we got to clean this thing up. And every Democrat needs to say out loud, even, you know, I get it. In some of them, in some states, in some districts, you really have to take that big money. But they need to absolutely commit to ending big money in politics as soon as they have the power to do so. I mean, the opportunities are just incredible. Eric Trump's seat on Air Force One, the $10 billion settlement, you know, with the IRS, the DOJ's deal with getting Trump out of E. Jean Carroll's lawsuit, the revenge prosecutions of Comey and Bolton and James and Schiff, the Zhao problem, the ballroom bribes, the multi-billion-dollar crypto self-dealing. We need an anti-corruption party. We need an anti-corruption campaign. The Democrats need to become the anti-corruption party. They need to repudiate people like Jared Golden and Josh Gottheimer, who happily take this kind of money and vote the way that their donors want them to. We can do this. And you can help by supporting the genuinely progressive candidates, but particularly when they challenge these corrupt corporate Democrats in primaries.
1: This is the Tom Hartman Program.
0: Not to mention, you know, letting everybody you know how corrupt the Republican Party is, top to bottom, root to branch.

0: And welcome back, Jessica in Chicago. Hey, Jessica, what's on your mind today?
1: Tom, thank you for being so incredible and keeping us positive. That's amazing. I have a really quick funny thing I did last week. I called Chuck Grassley's office. I asked, these 10 billionaires have made $700 billion this year. They helped pitch in for that ballroom instead of putting it on the people of this country. And his staff said, that's a great idea. And I told him, tell Grassley that. They thought that was a great idea. So
0: wait a minute. I must have missed a word or something. What did you suggest?
1: Okay. To Grassley's office, I said, 10 billionaires have made $700 billion this year under Trump. I said, they should be pitching in for that ballroom.
0: Oh.
1: They're the ones who are going to use it. And I said, yeah, and they said, that's a great idea.
0: There you go.
1: That's what they said. And I said, please pass it on.
0: Okay. Well, good. A little guerrilla warfare there. Good on you, Jessica. Thank you. Thanks for sharing that service.
1: Have a wonderful weekend.
0: Thank you. You too, Jessica. Jorge in Anaheim, California. Hey, Jorge, what's up?
2: Hey, how's it going, Tom?
0: Good.
2: Listen, I was touching on the subject that you just talked about. That do you think America is ready for a new party system? Because what's the point of winning the House, like the Congress was saying, when everyone is corrupt? They're getting money from AIPAC, whether they're Republicans, whether they're Democrats, just to push the agenda. It's like we end up doing the same dance, like for the last maybe 60 years we've been doing the same dance for the same reason, that it's the money being pushed by the AIPAC or all these foreign, you know, entities. I just think that maybe America needs a new system, like you just said, that, you know, it's anti-corruption that runs on that takes no AIPAC money. Maybe public can fund it, just like they do radios, you know, who knows?
0: Well, there's two roads here you can go down. One, it would be you can create a new system, which is something like, you know, a universal ranked choice voting, so that you break up the duopoly so you can bring in third parties. That's slowly happening. But it's happening on a state-by-state level. To do it at the federal level would require a constitutional amendment. That's not going to happen. And the other is to replace the Democratic Party, and which I think is a fantasy, frankly. I mean, the Democratic Party is a billion-dollar nonprofit corporation, and that's the bad news, that, you know, that has been corrupted. I mean, you know, Ken Martin is hiding the autopsy and all this other stuff. But within the Democratic Party, you got 104 members of the Progressive Caucus who are good people who are not taking corporate PAC money and who are working for the benefit of the people. And you've got a number of other Democrats who aren't, you know, in the Senate in particular, who are not members of the caucus, but who are doing good stuff. So with regard to the Democratic Party, the oldest political party in the world, take it over. Don't try to replace it. Trying to replace it would be a fool's errand. I mean, you know, didn't work for Ross Perot.
2: Right. Well, I mean, I just think just a whole new party system in general, because you vote left, you vote right, it's the same thing, because, you know,
0: it's not the same thing, but there are enough similarities that I understand your point.
2: Exactly.
0: So, you know, I think the thing to do, Jorge, is for people like you who care about this and who, you know, want to see a positive future, to get inside the Democratic Party and take the damn thing over. If you show up at your local party meetings, you can become a precinct committee person. You can write the rules. You can choose who the primary candidates are going to be, and you can make sure progressives are taking over the party.

Tired of spin and billionaire-backed news? The Commonwealth Report delivers truth with backbone. 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Democracy belongs to you. A lot of people wonder, where did this whole right-wing movement to basically gut our freedoms and end DEI and all this other, where did this all begin? It all started back in 1951 with a book called The Conservative Mind, From Burke to Eliot by Russell Kirk. And he argued that if the middle class ever got too big, you'd see young people and women and racial minorities all get up on their hind feet and start protesting and basically screwing up America. And in the 50s, you know, even Republicans thought he was nuts. But then the 60s happened and all those protests. And suddenly Republicans thought, yeah, he's right. We've got to destroy the middle class or at least cut it back. And that was Reagan's mandate when he came into office in 1981. There's a whole article about this. You can read all the details. It's titled The GOP's 60-Year Conspiracy to Kill Our Democracy. None dare call it treason, but I will. Over at HartmanReport.com. Check it out.

0: go. Did Clarence Thomas just threaten birth control and porn? You betcha. The Supreme Court kicked the Mifepristone case back to the Fifth Circuit yesterday. That means the abortion pill stays available by mail for the moment. But Justices Clarence Thomas and Sam Alito dissented, and Thomas's dissent was a flashing red warning light. He cited the Comstock Act, that long-dead 1873 anti-vice law that banned mailing anything used for abortion, contraception, or pornography. Thomas called Mifepristone manufacturers a, quote, criminal enterprise. Alito called telemedicine abortion a, quote, scheme to undermine his Dobbs decision, where he was quoting 16th century witch-burning judges to justify ending abortion. Make no mistake, these two robed extremists are laying the groundwork for resurrecting a dead Victorian morality law and using it to ban abortion pills, birth control, condoms, sex toys, and porn nationwide. No vote of Congress required. Just a president willing to enforce it, and Trump's interim FDA chief already on the phone with anti-abortion zealots, promising that he's on their side. This is how bad it's gotten. You've got Clarence Thomas out here openly calling for the Comstock Act. I mean, you know, the Comstock Act, Anthony Comstock was this bizarre fellow who publicly said there was no woman ever as chaste and as honest and ethical and wonderful as his mother. He went on a nationwide crusade. He was a postmaster general. He went on a nationwide crusade to outlaw what they call belly dancing back in the day. He wanted to end all pornography, all birth control, all abortion, of course. And it got put into law in 1873, the Comstock Act. And it's still on the books. It's just never enforced. And here you've got a member of the United States Supreme Court, Clarence Thomas, saying, hey, let's enforce the Comstock Act. This is wild stuff, my friends. This is wild stuff. All right, what's on your mind today? It's Anything Goes Weekend here. Jim in Portland. Hey, Jim, what's up?
1: Hi, Tom. I hope you can hear me okay. Quick points. There is nothing stopping the Republicans from expanding the court. They can do it right now. And maybe you can remind people that the Republicans for many years have been testing the idea of a constitutional convention. They've actually been gaming it out. And I personally believe that's what's going to happen here.
0: Oh, they've been rehearsing it for almost two decades now in Washington, D.C. every year. Go to conventionofstates.com. Yep. You can read the whole thing. They want to rewrite the Constitution from top to bottom.
1: I think that's what's going to happen. Trump's not leaving. I think they're going to call the convention. And
0: I don't think they can get enough states. They are still short a half a dozen states. I don't think they're going to be able to pull it off.
1: I don't know. I think they might try. But there is nothing stopping them from expanding the court. And also, Trump is in control of the world right now. He may not be the king, but financially, with what's going on in Iran, he controls the world. And that makes him dizzy happy.
0: That's an interesting point.
1: He's in control.
0: Yeah. I don't know if you caught the news, Jim, but
1: that.
0: 30 Iranian ships have gone through the Strait of Hormuz in the last 3 days. Iran is now exporting oil through the straits. It's not being covered much by American media, but it's not a secret. I mean, I read about it in the Financial Times, but, it's just nobody seems to be talking about it. Trump has not been willing to stop those ships. Those are ships, by the way, that were going to China. And so
1: exactly.
0: The Chinese are
1: he's
0: not
1: made
0: all
1: a
0: this.
1: Deal.
0: Go ahead.
1: He's made that deal with Xi. That was the whole thing of him going over there. He's cut his deal with Xi. He's going to get all the oil they want, but he still retains control.
0: Yeah. Yeah. I'm not sure that. I would argue that Iran has control, not Trump. But, I get your point. I understand your point. And Trump thinks he's reveling in power when, in fact, what he's doing is destroying the international financial order, which is going to bite him and the GOP in the butt. Jim, thanks for the call. Interesting points all. Anything Goes Weekend. I'll pick up your calls on the other side of the break. Stay with us.
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0: Occupying the media 3 hours a day, 5 days a week, right here. I'll be right back with you.

Good morning. This is the Commonwealth Report, news for the public, not the powerful. How Trump is spiraling after Xi wrote America's obituary? Donald Trump's in Beijing this week, actually coming home right now, kissing Xi Jinping's ring, and he's losing it. After the New York Times reported Xi increasingly views Trump's America as an empire in decline, Trump fired off a frantic late-night Truth Social post trying to spin it. He claims Xi was only referring to damage done by sleepy Joe Biden, not him. But here's the truth. Xi has been preaching the rise of the East and the decline of the West for years. And Chinese state-controlled media now openly mocks American collapse, citing Trump's chaos as proof. Official Chinese sources doubled their use of American decline language last year. One top Asian expert said Xi's, quote, getting the United States he's always wanted and the America he most feared at the same time. That's not Biden's America, that's Trump's. And our adversaries can smell the weakness oozing off of him. Trump exposes his new grift, $1.7 billion in hush money from the Treasury. This one will make your blood boil. Trump's about to drop his $10 billion lawsuit against the IRS in exchange for a $1.7 billion taxpayer-funded slush fund. The money goes to his political allies who claim Biden wronged them. That includes the nearly 1,600 January 6th insurrectionists, the terrorists that Trump pardoned. Proud Boys, Oath Keepers, every thug who beat cops bloody on the Capitol steps could collect a check with your tax dollars. Trump handpicks the commission himself. They don't have to disclose anything to anyone. Trump can fire them at will. He even admitted last year, quote, it's awfully strange to make a decision where I'm paying myself. Yeah, no kidding. Congressman Jamie Raskin called it, quote, a massive and unprecedented presidential plunder of the American people. This is naked corruption on a scale we've never seen. The federal government's now a personal piggy bank for one criminal man and his violent cult. Did Clarence Thomas just threaten birth control and porn? You betcha. The Supreme Court kicked the Mifepristone case back to the Fifth Circuit yesterday. That means the abortion pill stays available by mail for now. But Justices Clarence Thomas and Samuel Alito dissented, and Thomas's dissent was a flashing red warning light. He cited the Comstock Act, the long-dead 1873 anti-vice law that banned mailing anything used for abortion, contraception, or pornography. Thomas called Mifepristone manufacturers a criminal enterprise. Alito called telemedicine abortion a scheme to undermine Dobbs. Make no mistake, these two robed extremists are laying the groundwork to resurrect a dead Victorian morality law and use it to ban abortion pills, birth control, condoms, sex toys, and porn nationwide. No vote of Congress required, just a president willing to enforce it. And Trump's interim FDA chief is already on the phone with the anti-abortion zealots, promising that he's on their side. Will a super El Nino cook America this year? The National Weather Service just raised the odds of a rare super El Nino hitting later this year. The chance jumped from 25% last month to 37% now. There's an 82% chance El Nino takes hold by July and a 96% chance it lasts through the winter. A super event means more Pacific hurricanes slamming Hawaii in the southwest, a colder, wetter winter across the southern U.S., drought in the Caribbean, and it could make 26 or 27 the hottest years ever recorded, beating 2024. Some models say this could be the strongest on record. Meanwhile, Trump's dismantling NOAA, gutting climate science, firing meteorologists, and restarting offshore drilling in California. The planet is screaming bloody murder, and the grown-ups have left the room. Trump's cringe fest as Xi's banquet humiliates America. And finally, a story that physically hurts to watch. Trump and his entourage of billionaire buddies trek to Beijing to bow to the ascendant global superpower. At Thursday night's lavish state banquet inside the Great Hall of the People, Trump strained to summon a meaningful compliment about China. And this was the best he could do. Quote, Chinese workers helped lay the railroad tracks that connected our Atlantic coast to the Pacific, end quote. Yes, Chinese laborers built those railroads while enduring brutal exploitation, racist terror, and deadly mob violence incited by the same toxic anti-immigrant hatred that Trump now weaponizes against Latino, Arab, and African families across America today.
And then came the 1-2 punch of ignorance and arrogance. Quote, Chinese restaurants in America today outnumber the five largest fast food chains in the United States all combined. That's a pretty big statement, end quote. Sure is, Donald. He just told Xi to his face that Americanized Chinese food is China's dominant cultural export in America. Insulting and ignorant at once. There were Olympic stars, Eileen Gu and Alyssa Liu. Oops, they're liberals. Nope, no mention of them. Don't worry, though, Xi will forgive all. Trump's already handed Xi the best president ever. The systematic dismantling of American power, the reckless abandonment of global leadership, and the staggering public humiliation.

0: It's no coincidence that the time in Europe when the church
1: past the hour, picking up your calls here, Craig in Chicago. Hey, Craig, what's on your mind today?
2: So long time conservative, and my party left me about 20 years ago. Trump's never been on even on his best day a conservative. Haven't voted for him in 3 elections, but I haven't voted for president. So I didn't feel like anybody inspired me. So I look at the Democratic strongholds in New York City, Minnesota, and California, and disappointed with old-time Democrats. Just looking for somebody that has ideas. And lately, all I hear is how the Democrats are going to stack the Supreme Court. They're going to make D.C. and Puerto Rico a state. It's almost like they can't win through the process of voting. And I'm just looking for somebody to inspire me. And why is it that we just don't have anybody out there that the Republicans let Trump do whatever he wants? The Democrats don't have enough power to stop him. What's the answer?
0: It's a good question, Craig. I think the answer is number one, get big money out of politics. That seems to be the thing that has corrupted both parties in a very, very big way. We did this in 1973. Say what?
2: I don't mean to interrupt, but to get money out of politics, you have to have the politicians vote to get it out, no?
0: I agree. Yeah, absolutely. No, and Republicans will never vote to get money out of politics. They're the ones who put it in the first place. And Democrats tried to in 2022. The For the People Act, Senate Bill 1, House Bill 1, would have basically overturned Citizens United. But you had two Democrats, and every single Republican fought it. But you had two Democrats, Kyrsten Sinema and Joe Manchin, who betrayed their own party and said, no, we won't, suspend the filibuster to pass this thing, even though there were 51 votes for it in the Senate. Craig, I'm curious. You say you're a longtime conservative. I grew up in a conservative household. I know what it meant to my father. I don't know what it means to you. Give me a couple of policy examples of, where you as a conservative would disagree with somebody who calls themselves a liberal.
2: Well, everywhere I see a liberal, I see mismanagement. I don't think we've ever had a problem with enough money. I think it's where we spend the money. I'm a conservative, but I think the military is way too big. But everywhere there's big social programs, almost without exception, there seems to be corruption and fraud. And that bothers me. But I believe in the smaller government, but I also believe, like FDR, that, if you allow people to keep some of their money, people tend to be very generous. And, I'd rather have my money and give it to the church, give it to charitable organizations, than for the government to take the money and decide where they're going to spend it. And then you see cases where the government's given money to nonprofits who are giving it back to a political party. How does that make sense?
0: Well, I get it that for years and years, all the way back to the late 19th century, rich people have suggested that the solution to our social problems is philanthropy, is private philanthropy. But, it's never actually worked out that way. Rich people have never funded. So, only 10% of Americans were in the middle class in 1900, in the census of 1900. It was up to about 20%. When Franklin Roosevelt came into office, he took it up to 66% by 1980 with those social programs that you're condemning, assuming that you're talking about Social Security, Medicare, Medicaid, minimum wage, unionization,
2: I'm not condemning any of those. I love those programs. I think they're relevant. I think there has to be a floor. I think there has to be protection for senior citizens. I'm just saying that. So, I think most people that have a problem with big government, it's not that they have a problem with big government, it's that where they spend the money. I live in Illinois, and we were told that we're going to have a 66% increase on our state income tax, but it was going to be temporary. It's never went back, and even though it's 66%, we still don't have enough money. I pay a ton of taxes, and the schools are not good, the roads are not good. It's just...
0: Well, Reagan cut in his first year, he cut federal aid to education by 18%, eliminated civics classes all across the United States. That was just the beginning, but I still don't
1: understand. I mean, you know, I'm hearing a bunch of slogans from you, Craig, that typically don't mean what you think they mean. You know, private philanthropy actually means, you know, rich people get to keep more money. And you know, taxes on the average working person, sure, lower them. But, you know, aren't you outraged by the fact that Elon Musk pays less in taxes than income taxes than you do? That Donald Trump has never paid more than $750 in income taxes in his life, as far as anybody can tell?
2: Thoroughly disgusted, and thoroughly disgusted in both parties that would allow that to happen.
1: So what are you going to do about it?
2: That address capital gains, address wealth in a way that you can actually do it. When states try to do certain things on a state level, all that happens is people move.
1: Well, not that's not altogether true. Massachusetts put a billionaire tax into place. It closed their budget gap. It funded their schools, so they now have the best public school system in the nation, and not a single billionaire left the state. I hear that from billionaires, you know, hey, tax us and we'll leave. And there's been a few, you know, like Ken Griffith, who famously left Illinois to go down to Florida. But he's still trying to mess around in Illinois politics. And you know, I think they're the exception that proved the rule. I still don't understand. Here's what baffles me. My dad was a conservative. He was an Eisenhower conservative. He believed in Social Security. He believed in the right to unionize. He worked in a union shop. He worked in a tool and die shop, his whole life. But he was in favor of the country getting more progressive, you know, having, you know, racial integration and more opportunity and opportunity for, but he thought that those things should go slowly and carefully and gradually so that you don't like make mistakes. That was his definition of conservative. You know, William F. Buckley famously said a conservative is a man who stands astride the arc of history with his hand out shouting stop. For my dad, it would have been slow down. I get that. But I don't understand people today who call themselves conservatives, because basically what I just described to you is the institutional Democratic Party. That's the position of Chuck Schumer and Hakeem Jeffries. Oh, we can't go to a $25 minimum wage. Maybe we could go to $12. We can't, you know, lift the cap entirely off Social Security so that billionaires have to pay the same as average people. Maybe we could lift it over, you know, after 400,000 or so. You know, they're fans of incrementalism. That's what used to be called conservative. And it seems to me that what the Republicans have become is they're not conservatives at all. They're reactionaries. They're trying to burn the whole damn thing down just so that they can have an oligarchy.
2: Well, they're not conservatives. They don't even know what the word means. But here's a question for you. I'll give you two quick points, and then you can respond to either one. When there was a conversation about abortion, and you had one side that was like, you know, life at conception, you had another side that basically wouldn't say. And nobody that I ever heard ever say came out and said, here's a week. So whether it was 30 weeks, 35 weeks, whatever, here's a week that can we agree on some middle ground?
1: We had that with Roe v. Wade. The Supreme Court created three trimesters. They said anytime during the first trimester, it's still a blob of tissue and you can have an abortion. Anytime during the second trimester, you're going to have to jump through a whole crap load of hoops. And anytime in the third trimester, you try to abort that, you go to prison.
2: I'm going to tell you right now, that's not what was happening in Illinois, in New York.
1: Happening.
2: Okay.
1: It absolutely was. There was that famous black doctor who was aborting babies in the third trimester who got busted and went to prison for it. And Republicans have been talking about that guy for a decade now. But the reality is there's no hospital and no physician in this country who would perform a third trimester abortion in this country unless it was to save the life of mom. Period. It just didn't happen.
2: Last point. When they tax the rich.
1: Excuse me.
2: It's currently 28, correct?
1: No, I think it's 34%.
2: 34. Okay, at one point it was 90.
1: Yeah.
2: Has any Democrat ever said a number? I keep hearing tax the rich, tax the rich, tax the rich. If you're going to tell me 90, I'm going to say no. If you tell me 50, I might be okay. If you tell me we're going to go from 35 to 40, sign me up.
1: Yeah. I'm old enough to remember when the top income tax rate was 90%. You know, that was in the 1950s and the early 1960s. And here's what happened. Yeah. Back in that day, back in the day when the top income tax rate hit 90% after you made, in today's dollars, about $3 million a year, is the CEOs just kind of capped out their pay at $3 million a year. And the companies used that extra money to pay their employees, people like my dad, so that they could have a good, solid middle-class life. They used that money, and the top corporate income tax rate was 50%, but there were all these things that you and I might call loopholes, but actually this is the kind of behavior we want. That is, you can reduce your tax liability by doing research and development, by coming up with new products. You can reduce your tax liability by building new factories. You can reduce your tax liability by increasing the wages and benefits to your employees. You can reduce your tax liability by developing new product lines and you know, opening new stores. And that's what businesses used to do. In 1983, when Reagan legalized stock buybacks, which used to be called criminal stock price manipulation, companies stopped doing that, and they started basically just playing with their stock prices and screwing their employees, because Reagan also dropped the top corporate tax rate from 50% down to 25%. When the top income tax rate on individuals was 90%, you had, sure, there were some rich people in America. This was from literally from the 19-teens, from World War I, all the way up. I mean, you know, the top 90% income tax rate was through the FDR administration, the Truman administration, the Eisenhower administration, the Kennedy administration, the Johnson administration. Johnson dropped it down to 74%. Then you know, through the Nixon administration, through the Jerry Ford administration, through the Jimmy Carter administration, it was still all 74%. That top income tax rate actually, you know, it didn't hurt people. What it did is it encouraged pro-social behavior. It encouraged the kind of behavior that helps maintain a middle class in America. So if you want a number, I'll give you the number. It should go back to 90% on the individual and 50% on the corporate, because we did that for 50 years, and it worked really well for the American middle class. And I think that's a conservative position.
2: So why won't a Democrat or a progressive say the number?
1: I don't know.
2: Last thing, and I know I said last thing.
1: I've only got about 20 seconds here.
2: Why is both parties allowing monopolies? How is Amazon?
1: Well, the Democrats have been fighting monopolies. You had Lena Khan in the office, Federal Trade Commission, during the Biden administration, and she had about a half a dozen, including Google and Amazon, monopolies lined up, you know, in her line of fire, and the Republicans got rid of her as soon as they came into office. So this is purely a partisan issue. The Republicans are fine with monopolies. The Democrats are openly and aggressively and publicly opposed to monopolies. Craig, great conversation. I hope we can have future ones. I look forward to your calls. Thank you very much for the call today. 48 minutes past the hour. I'll be back with more of your calls in just a moment. Stick around.
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1: It's the place where smart people get their news. We'll be right back with your calls.

0: and welcome back, Beverly in Beaumont, Texas. Hey, Beverly, what's on your mind today?
1: Yes, thank you for everything. You had a perfect setup. I'm off the page here that I was trying to refer to, but there's a book coming out in October, and Democrats, if it's allowed to come out, Democrats, as you say, are who have in some part also been corrupted, will have to deal with. It is the name of the book is Ground Zero by Elisa Valdez Rodriguez, who is a journalist living in New Mexico. She was very happy to hear about a commission looking into things until she saw some of the members who had links. And since Democrats are going to have to deal with it in October, might as well bring it up now to deal with it, because it does, you know, New Mexico is a Democratic state. And and she is dealing with the why of it, not the poor survivors who, you know, it's become almost like, you know, tragedy porn. She's getting to the why of it all. And the why of it all does, you know, I think the reason Democrats are so aligned with AIPAC and Israel is because Epstein was placed in New Mexico and in exactly where that ranch is, because it is in between Los Alamos and Sandia Nuclear Labs. Mm. And Robert Maxwell's other daughter created, I believe it was called Promise Software, that was sold to those labs. And there was a back door to it. The ranch had and still has. Hop Hines, who is running for Texas comptroller, who bought that ranch, still has those military-grade microwave communication system. And so you can imagine they got into the secrets and in those nuclear labs, and they knew everything that Epstein was doing. That's
0: who's
1: why
0: the they you're talking about
1: follows them. Say that again.
0: Who's the they you're talking about?
1: Actually, just about all the Republicans, but some Democrats are compromised because Israel or Netanyahu was given the material by Epstein. They placed Epstein in that location.
0: Yeah, well, Ehud Barak, the former prime minister of Israel, plays very prominently in this. Virginia Giuffre said that he was the most violent of all the people that raped her. He's still around, I believe. And Epstein clearly had connections both to Mossad, the CIA, and the KGB. What the nature of those were, we'll see. Beverly, I look forward to the book. Thanks for the heads up on it. It's 52 minutes past the hour. We'll be back with more of your calls in just a moment. Stay with us. Say what?

0: Hey, thanks so much for sharing our program and for reaching out to our stations and sponsors and letting them know that you're listening. It really means a lot to us. You know, corporate raiders, when they acquire a company, basically strip it down. They take everything of value out of it, put it in their own pockets, leave just a husk of a company. I watched Bain Capital do this with Clear Channel. In fact, they ran it into bankruptcy. And they run off with all the cash. Well, that's what Donald Trump is doing to America right now. He's basically behaving like a corporate raider, taking all the assets of this company and handing as many of them as possible off to billionaires.
1: Hiccup in our automation system here, so sorry about the lack of music. But anyway, Holly in Washington, D.C. Hey, Holly, what's on your mind?
2: Well, I just want to rattle this around. I know you've thought about it before, but I think it's really important. When I'm thinking about the young voters and the last Democratic chant for Save Democracy, do you think young people have any idea the difference between democracy and capitalism? Because neither of them have served the bottom 60% of the population here, and they see that.
1: Yeah.
2: And I don't know how you disentangle that without creating a bog for yourself politically. But I'm sure you've given this consideration. I'd love to know what you think about that.
1: Yeah. Both of these are words that are broadly misunderstood. Democracy in the United States is tempered by all kinds of things. I mean, you have all kinds of rules around democracy. And has been corrupted by a number of things, particularly by things like, Citizens United, Supreme Court decisions. Capitalism is an economic system that, when it's well-regulated, can work fairly well. The Chinese are heavily regulating capitalism, for example. They call themselves communists, but it's a capitalist society now, but it's a state-run capitalist society. It's hyper-regulated, more so than I would think is appropriate. But the problem is that we're not teaching these concepts in our schools anymore, as far as I can tell, given the as you point out, the widespread ignorance among probably people under 50. I think most of this tracks back to Reagan's attacks on public education, the whole idea that educated people are more likely to be liberals, and therefore, we don't want educated people in America, so let's make college really expensive. And this has been a Republican project that has been going on for almost 50 years. Am I making sense here?
2: Yeah, total. It makes total sense. And thank you for being a great civics teacher.
1: Yeah.
2: You made a comment like that last week, and you definitely are.
1: Yeah.
2: But how can it be communicated to educate young people in regards to motivating their votes? Because I don't see democracy as a selling point right now in our current situation.
1: Well, when it's democracy,
2: why do I care about that?
1: When it's democracy versus autocracy or versus dictatorship, I think it's a pretty salient selling point. It's just a lot of people don't realize that what Trump is pushing is, a corrupt, kleptocratic, oligarchic, strongman system. Part of the problem is the education necessary. With regard to capitalism, just like a football game, football is a great idea, but if you don't have any rules, then, the biggest and most ruthless team or players are always going to win. It's the same thing with capitalism. You've got to have rules of the game that, make it work for everybody. So,
2: right.
1: I don't know how to describe beyond that. Holly, I got to run, but thank you for the call. Great question. Yeah, it's one of those great, very, very large questions that would be worthy of a 20-minute conversation. Holly, thank you for the call. We'll be right back. We're hitting the top of the hour. Stick around.
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5: I'm Rick Smith, and this is Labor History in 2. On this day in labor history, the year was 1917. That was the day of the founding of the Library Employees Union of Greater New York. This was the first public library workers union in the United States. From its beginning, one of the key efforts of the union was the fight for equal rights for women and men in the library field. Maud Malone was one of the leading spokeswomen for the union. She was also an active supporter of the campaign for women to win the right to vote. The union leaders worked to build relationships with other women's rights organizations. According to a report on the first 2 years of the union's activities, the union arose out of the need to remedy the particularly bad working conditions and wages of librarians, especially in the public libraries of the city. The union wanted to improve the promotion system, especially for women. In order to strengthen their cause, the union leaders corresponded with libraries as far away as England, France, Australia, Africa, and South America. These exchanges centered on discussing the library question from the union point of view. Promoting the union point of view to library workers proved to be a tough task. The union tried to convince library employees to think of themselves as workers and part of the working class. The union advocated for library employees to be included as part of the city's civil service system. But many of these workers thought of themselves as professionals. And in the end, this hesitancy to buy into the idea of unionization led to the downfall of the Library Employees Union, which ended its efforts in 1929. Labor History in 2 brought to you by the Illinois Labor History Society and The Rick Smith Show. For more information, go to laborhistoryin2.com.
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0: Hey, welcome to the third hour of our program. How Trump is spiraling after Xi wrote America's obituary. Donald Trump's in Beijing this week, kissing Xi Jinping's ring. Well, he's on his way home now. And he's losing it. After the New York Times reported Xi increasingly views Trump's America as an empire in decline, Trump fired off a frantic late-night Truth Social post trying to spin it. He claimed Xi was only referring to damage done by sleepy Joe Biden, not by him. But here's the truth. Xi has been preaching the rise of the East and the decline of the West for years, decades even. And Chinese state-controlled media now openly mocks American collapse, citing Trump's chaos as proof. Official Chinese sources doubled their use of, quote, American decline, end quote, language last year. One top Asian expert said Xi's, quote, getting the United States he always wanted and the America he most feared at the same time, end quote. That's not Biden's America. That's Trump's. And our adversaries can smell the weakness oozing off him. Meanwhile, Trump's cringe fest at Xi's banquet humiliated America. I mean, this hurts to watch. Trump and his entourage of billionaire buddies trekked to Beijing to bow to the ascendant global superpower. At Thursday night's lavish state banquet inside the Great Hall of the People, Trump strained to summon a meaningful compliment about China. And this was the best he could do. Chinese workers helped lay the railroad tracks that connected our Atlantic coast to the Pacific. He, honest to God, he said that. Yes, Chinese laborers built those railroads while enduring brutal exploitation, racist terror, and deadly mob violence. Incited by the same toxic anti-immigrant hatred that Trump now weaponizes against Latino, Arab, and African families all across America today. And then came the 1-2 punch of ignorance and arrogance. Chinese restaurants in America today outnumber the five largest fast food chains in the United States all combined. That's a pretty big statement. Sure is, Donald. You just told Xi to his face that Americanized Chinese food is China's dominant cultural export in America. By the way, the numbers are wrong. It was a lie to begin with. But it was insulting and ignorant all at once. I mean, there were Olympic stars, Eileen Ju and Alyssa Liu, but they're liberals, so no mention of them. Don't worry, though. Xi will forgive all. Trump's already handed him the best president ever, the systematic dismantling of American power, gutting USAID, the reckless abandonment of global leadership, and the staggering public humiliation of the United States before the eyes of the entire planet. I mean, this is what's really going on. And now we've got Clarence Thomas threatening birth control and porn. I mean, you can't make this stuff up. The Supreme Court kicked the Mifepristone case back to the Fifth Circuit yesterday. That means that the abortion pill stays available by mail for now. But Justices Clarence Thomas and Sam Alito dissented, and Thomas's dissent, I mean, this is a huge flashing red light. Thomas came out and said that we should revive the Comstock Act. The Comstock Act, for God's sake, of 1873. So, you know, as I ranted a little bit about. So, and finally, will a super El Nino cook America in 2026? But, you know, before we get to that, actually, I wanted to start out with a philosophical rant. Louise and I, 2 years ago, put solar panels on our house and some batteries, and the house has been running off. You know, we haven't bought electricity from the power company now in about a month, and won't until probably next October. And I check it every day. You know, it's like, oh boy, look at how much power I'm creating. And what it has done is it has put me in touch with the rhythms of life. You know, I don't know if you feel the same way or have had experiences like this, but I wanted to share mine because having a solar system actually increases my connections to the world around me. It's fascinating. I mean, the seasons, there's the seasons and the quality of life and nature and the quality of things happen as the days get longer and the days get shorter. And I think, you know, for 400,000 years, humans paid a lot of attention to this kind of stuff. You know, to nature, to the rhythms of nature. And now we don't so much. We're kind of insulated from it. And it's kind of weird that it took a technology you know, these solar panels and the batteries on the roof of our house. It's kind of weird that it took that to reconnect me to nature, as it were. But it did, and it's working, and I just find it fascinating. I'm curious if you've got solar panels, if the same thing is happening to you. Meanwhile, the National Weather Service just raised the odds of a rare super El Nino hitting late this year. That chance jumped from 25% to 37% now. There's an 82% chance El Nino will hit by July, 96% chance it lasts through the winter. A super event means more Pacific hurricanes slamming Hawaii and the Southwest, a colder, wetter winter across the southern U.S. Excuse me, drought in the Caribbean. And it could make the 2026 and 2077 the hottest year ever recorded, beating 2024. Some models say this could be the strongest on record. Meanwhile, Trump is dismantling NOAA. He's gutting climate science. He's firing meteorologists and restarting offshore drilling in California. The planet is screaming bloody murder, and the grown-ups have left the room. I mean, it's just like, is this what we want, really? This is certainly what we have. It's incredible. So what's on your mind? It's Anything Goes weekend here. David in Monitor, Oregon. Hey, David, what's up? Where is Monitor, Oregon?
1: Monitor is basically between Molalla and Woodburn.
0: Oh, okay.
1: And anyway, thank you for taking my call.
0: Sure.
1: I've been trying for quite a while. I'm a longtime listener. In fact, I've got a signed copy of Al Franken's Lies and the Lying Liars That Tell Them when we attended your public thing with KPOJ quite a while back.
0: Oh, yeah.
1: I want to save planet Earth, if you can help me. Do you remember you had a theme a while back, the power of three words?
0: I don't.
1: Okay. Well, you did the power of three words. My three words are, in quotes, the endothermic steam engine. Endothermic steam engine, enclosed in quotes.
0: Right, that was the beginning of the Industrial Revolution in the basically the 1860s, or 1830s? 40s?
1: Well, actually, I've discovered it from my uncle Hugh Wilson. He was attendant in Fresno, California, when the water-powered car drove from Los Angeles to Fresno in the spring of 1929, and he gave me a description of it, and from that I was able to derive a machine using a refrigerant that is public domain now, the endothermic steam engine, and it absorbs environmental heat, produces mechanical power, and produces cold is its only waste product. It is a heat engine. You have to reheat that refrigerant to get it to work, but it's a 100% efficient translation of thermal energy into mechanical energy.
0: Wow. And 100%, that's supposed to be impossible.
1: Right. Well, actually, it's a little more than that because it can absorb atmospheric or, you know, heat also.
0: Right.
1: It's supposed to be impossible, but if you look it up, endothermic steam engine, you will find it. And essentially, my Uncle Hugh watched it drive up onto a Standard Oil marked flatbed truck in the spring of 1929. And if you recall, later that year, we had the Great Depression. And essentially, he'd seen newspaper articles showing the inventor holding a garden hose filling up his fuel tank. And he actually was physically present when it was there, and he...
0: So what was the heat source, David? I mean, you know, steam engines are arguably ran on water, too, because the water was converted to steam, but
1: what... The heat source is any heat source, because it's endothermic. Basically, it absorbs heat, and it's supposed to be impossible, and we're all taught that, and I believed it was impossible until my uncle described it to me. He described it making a hollow chuffing sound, and it was dripping a large amount of water out from underneath it and fog, not steam, it was fog, so we knew it was fog because it sank into the ground. But I've made it public domain in July 31st of 2021, and if your listeners will just look up endothermic steam engine, You'll find it. I think it's like
0: okay.
1: 4 pages.
0: We'll check it out. David, thank you for the tip. That sounds fascinating. Appreciate that. Ed in Chicago. Hey, Ed, what's on your mind today?
2: Hey, Tom. Well, quickly, the next time you talk to the conservative caller from Illinois, you might want to mention, too, that one-third of the federal budget used to come from corporate taxes, and that chunk of money that they used to distribute among the states is gone.
0: Yeah,
2: so,
0: by and large, you're right.
2: Right. But the reason I'm calling is yesterday your conversation about the male-female made me think of two books, and I didn't want to assume you were aware of them. One is called The Woman's Encyclopedia of Myths and Secrets by Barbara G. Walker. And
0: I'm
2: it came out in 1986. The London Times Educational Supplement called it the book of the year in 1986.
0: Mm-hmm.
2: Tom, this is a book you can literally open any page and you will be fascinated. Denver Post put it as a whopping compendium of history, legend, and myth, perhaps the first substantial feminist-oriented encyclopedia of the history of the modern society.
0: Mm.
2: And it's still in print. Mm. And it's just...
0: Are you familiar with my old friend Rhianne Eisler's work, The Chalice and the Blade, among others? I think that's probably her most famous book.
2: No. I remember you were talking about there was a book when woman was God, was a god.
0: No, somebody else was talking about that. The one that I found fascinating was The Alphabet and the Goddess by Leonard Schlein.
2: That's the one I'm thinking of. Right. Yeah. That's a tough read.
0: Yeah, it's fascinating though. I mean, you know, the whole premise abstract alphabets have modified the way our brains work, and which led to patriarchy.
2: Oh yeah, this book by Barbara G. Walker, The Women's Encyclopedia of Myths, Secrets, and there's a lot of history. Well, it's just like the title says, it covers it all. And the other book, which I haven't read for 25 years, and I'm rereading it now, is The Mist of Avalon by Marion Zimmer Bradley. It's a retelling of the King Arthur legend.
0: Yeah,
2: and she did extensive research into pre-Christian England.
0: Yeah, that's an amazing book. I read that when I was a teenager. Ed, thank you for the call. Thanks a lot. We'll be right back.
3: This is the Tom Hartman Program.
0: It's Anything Goes Weekend. Back with more of your calls in just a minute. Stay with us.

0: And welcome back, Stephen in Kula, Hawaii. Hey, Stephen, what's on your mind today?
1: Hey, Tom. Well, I just wanted to tell everybody that Hawaii is doing its part to get big money out of politics. Our legislature overwhelmingly passed legislation. Our governor signed yesterday legislation that will make it illegal for corporations to donate to political candidates, ballot initiatives, and PAC.
0: That is great. I had heard that that was going to be watered down substantially. Did that not happen?
1: There were some amendments, but it seems to be, I haven't read the final legislation, but it seems pretty strong. I've heard the interviews with the authors, and they seem pretty upbeat about what it's going to do. I'm sure there'll be court cases, and the oligarchs will try to figure out ways to get around it.
0: Sure.
1: But I think Montana is also...
0: Yeah, Montana's doing it by ballot initiative and an amendment to the state constitution. That we won't know about that until November. I'd been following the Hawaii one, but the last I had heard was it was under vigorous attack. I saw a headline this morning that Hawaii had done it, and I didn't know if it was. But thanks for validating that, Stephen. You just gave me my weekend's work. This has got to be my op-ed for Monday.
1: The governor signed it yesterday. Everybody was really for it. And we'll see what happens.
0: Yeah. Okay. Good stuff. Stephen, thank you. Thanks for the heads up on that. I appreciate the tip. James in Hollywood. Hey, James, what's up?
2: Tom, my friend, still the smartest man in all media. Anyhow, one tip I want to give you. When you say Fox, so-called news, or Fox poll news, Republicans don't understand French. But what does work, and you know that I refer to it as Fox Nixon News, and if you would start that, and the validation of that is Nixon and Roger Ailes started GOPP TV.
0: Yeah.
2: GOP
0: Propaganda. Well, Nixon actually
2: TV.
0: Turned it down. Ailes pitched it to Nixon, but Nixon didn't have the money.
2: Oh, I thought they already. I thought you had mentioned they released video cassettes. And,
0: that was the strategy. This is what Roger Ailes pitched to Richard Nixon: was that they would record video cassettes and they would put them on airplanes and transport them to radio to television stations all across the country every day, and get out the word of all the wonderful things that the Nixon administration was doing. And they were going to call it GOP TV. And Nixon said no.
2: Okay, well, you know, Fox is the enemy of the people, and if you could just start, I think if everyone listening, Fox Nixon News, yeah. Fox Nixon GOPP TV with Sean Insanity and the Lying Five and the Hate One Mark Levin, it's they're enemies of the people. They're enemies of the country.
0: Well, I would argue that they're enemies of democracy. They're open advocates for oligarchy and strongman authoritarianism.
2: True. But just say it once, Tom. Fox Nixon News.
0: Yeah. Fox Nixon News. You got it, James. James, thank you for the call.
2: All right. I'm happy, Tom.
0: Okay. Thanks a lot, James. Good talking to you. It's 22 and a half minutes past the hour. I'll be back with you in just 1 minute. Stay tuned.

0: Tired of news that protects the powerful? Get reporting with a backbone at the Commonwealth Report. News for the public, not the powerful. 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They called it blood libel, what the Germans were doing against the Jews, claiming that they were using the blood of Christian children to make their matzah. We've got a new blood libel now here in the United States. J.D. Vance and Donald Trump lying through their teeth, arguing that black Haitian immigrants to the United States, legal immigrants with green cards in this little town in Ohio, are eating pets. And this is another libel that goes way back. In the 1890s, people were claiming German and Dutch immigrants were eating pets. Then they claimed in the 1880s, and actually as recently as last year, a restaurant got shut down in California because of claims that they were serving pets. They weren't. It was an Asian restaurant. This is just evil stuff, these lies and spreading this kind of hate. And this is now the strategy that the Republicans are using. There's a whole article about it at HartmanReport.com, hate as a political weapon. Check it out. And welcome back. 24 minutes past the hour. Picking up your calls here. Keno in Lakeland, Florida. Hey, Keno, happy Freedom Day.
1: Happy Freedom Day. Tom, a few weeks ago, 3 weeks ago, University of Toronto Professor Tim Snyder talked about superpower suicide. That's what's happening to the United States under the leadership of Trump. And I want to illustrate in a family history of not recognizing mental illness early enough in a person in authority. It started with my great-grandmother. Her maiden name was Marto James. Her father was a first cousin to Jesse and Frank. And as a child, she told about them coming to hide out at her farm when she was a little girl.
0: What?
1: But in the 1930s, she was the domineering matriarch of this farm in North Alabama. My great-grandpa had died, and my grandfather was her son. He was running the farm with her, and she dominated the decision-making, and my father was 13 years old, and she went mentally ill, and she started making bad, irrational decisions, selling off equipment they needed to make the farm work, plows and livestock, and my father was appalled that the adults didn't recognize that her brain had gone bad, and she damaged the operation of the farm because they didn't stop her in time. And that's what's happening to the United States. The GOP is not stopping Trump in time, and instead of a farm, it's our superpower status in the world and in history. And Tim Snyder talked about superpower suicide. Now, I sent this story to Don Bacon to illustrate, ask him, you know, he's a Republican that was an Air Force general at one time, and I asked him to recognize that Trump is mentally ill and taking us on this superpower suicide. And why don't people talk about groupthink is happening? You know, groupthink turns out naked emperors when people don't disagree with the emperor has no clothes and all that. So groupthink leads to naked emperors and also the suicide of a superpower. So my grandma went, great grandma went crazy, you know, and they didn't recognize it. My father was just 13 years old. He went on to serve in World War II in the Battle of the Bulge, and the French awarded him a French Legion of Honor medal, but he was a smart man. But at 13 years old, why don't adults understand that some people's brains can go bad, and that's what's happened here in the United States.
0: That's a reasonable analysis, Keno. I think it's a very reasonable, and thanks for sharing the story from your family. That's amazing, you know, first cousin to Jesse James. Keno, thanks for the call. It's always nice hearing from you. I hope you have a wonderful weekend. 27 minutes past the hour. I'll be back with more of your calls in just a minute. Stay with us.
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0: Defending America from the weapons of mass deception. I'll be right back with you.

Good morning. This is the Commonwealth Report, news for the public, not the powerful. How Trump is spiraling after Xi wrote America's obituary? Donald Trump's in Beijing this week, actually coming home right now, kissing Xi Jinping's ring, and he's losing it. After the New York Times reported Xi increasingly views Trump's America as an empire in decline, Trump fired off a frantic late-night Truth Social post trying to spin it. He claims Xi was only referring to damage done by sleepy Joe Biden, not him. But here's the truth. Xi has been preaching the rise of the East and the decline of the West for years. And Chinese state-controlled media now openly mocks American collapse, citing Trump's chaos as proof. Official Chinese sources doubled their use of American decline language last year. One top Asian expert said Xi's, quote, getting the United States he's always wanted and the America he most feared at the same time. That's not Biden's America, that's Trump's. And our adversaries can smell the weakness oozing off of him. Trump exposes his new grift, $1.7 billion in hush money from the Treasury. This one will make your blood boil. Trump's about to drop his $10 billion lawsuit against the IRS in exchange for a $1.7 billion taxpayer-funded slush fund. The money goes to his political allies who claim Biden wronged them. That includes the nearly 1,600 January 6th insurrectionists, the terrorists that Trump pardoned. Proud Boys, Oath Keepers, every thug who beat cops bloody on the Capitol steps could collect a check with your tax dollars. Trump handpicks the commission himself. They don't have to disclose anything to anyone. Trump can fire them at will. He even admitted last year, quote, it's awfully strange to make a decision where I'm paying myself. Yeah, no kidding. Congressman Jamie Raskin called it, quote, a massive and unprecedented presidential plunder of the American people. This is naked corruption on a scale we've never seen. The federal government's now a personal piggy bank for one criminal man and his violent cult. Did Clarence Thomas just threaten birth control and porn? You betcha. The Supreme Court kicked the Mifepristone case back to the Fifth Circuit yesterday. That means the abortion pill stays available by mail for now. But Justices Clarence Thomas and Samuel Alito dissented, and Thomas's dissent was a flashing red warning light. He cited the Comstock Act, the long-dead 1873 anti-vice law that banned mailing anything used for abortion, contraception, or pornography. Thomas called Mifepristone manufacturers a criminal enterprise. Alito called telemedicine abortion a scheme to undermine Dobbs. Make no mistake, these two robed extremists are laying the groundwork to resurrect a dead Victorian morality law and use it to ban abortion pills, birth control, condoms, sex toys, and porn nationwide. No vote of Congress required, just a president willing to enforce it. And Trump's interim FDA chief is already on the phone with the anti-abortion zealots, promising that he's on their side. Will a super El Nino cook America this year? The National Weather Service just raised the odds of a rare super El Nino hitting later this year. The chance jumped from 25% last month to 37% now. There's an 82% chance El Nino takes hold by July and a 96% chance it lasts through the winter. A super event means more Pacific hurricanes slamming Hawaii in the southwest, a colder, wetter winter across the southern U.S., drought in the Caribbean, and it could make 26 or 27 the hottest years ever recorded, beating 2024. Some models say this could be the strongest on record. Meanwhile, Trump's dismantling NOAA, gutting climate science, firing meteorologists, and restarting offshore drilling in California. The planet is screaming bloody murder, and the grown-ups have left the room. Trump's cringe fest as Xi's banquet humiliates America. And finally, a story that physically hurts to watch. Trump and his entourage of billionaire buddies trek to Beijing to bow to the ascendant global superpower. At Thursday night's lavish state banquet inside the Great Hall of the People, Trump strained to summon a meaningful compliment about China. And this was the best he could do. Quote, Chinese workers helped lay the railroad tracks that connected our Atlantic coast to the Pacific, end quote. Yes, Chinese laborers built those railroads while enduring brutal exploitation, racist terror, and deadly mob violence incited by the same toxic anti-immigrant hatred that Trump now weaponizes against Latino, Arab, and African families across America today.
And then came the 1-2 punch of ignorance and arrogance. Quote, Chinese restaurants in America today outnumber the five largest fast food chains in the United States all combined. That's a pretty big statement, end quote. Sure is, Donald. He just told Xi to his face that Americanized Chinese food is China's dominant cultural export in America. Insulting and ignorant at once. There were Olympic stars, Eileen Gu and Alyssa Liu. Oops, they're liberals. Nope, no mention of them. Don't worry, though, Xi will forgive all. Trump's already handed Xi the best president ever. The systematic dismantling of American power, the reckless abandonment of global leadership, and the staggering public humiliation of the United States before the eyes of the entire planet. And that's the way it is today, Friday, May 15th, 2026. I'm Tom Hartman.

0: bullied. Well, now we've got a man who has literally built his career on being a bully, Donald Trump, as president, or was president, you know, as candidate. And he is driving this insane bullying campaign and using it as a political weapon across the United States. And it's contagious. It's dangerous. There's an entire article about it over at HartmanReport.com titled America's New Epidemic, A Nation Overrun by Bullies. Check it out. Welcome back. 35 minutes past the hour. What's on your mind today? David in San Francisco. Hey, David, what's up?
1: Oh, hey, Tom. Yeah, you know, you were talking about the Comstock Act and Clarence Thomas's mifepristone ruling.
0: Dissent.
1: You know, I had an old landlady that she was a kind of a famous atheist, and man, she had tracts of literature like you couldn't believe. And that, if I remember right, Comstock was kind of a scoundrel in 100 different ways. And when you start looking, as you were describing that piece, you mentioned the morality of it. Well, Comstock was not a moral man, and when you start looking at abortion being in the top three income streams of organized crime, you realize that organized crime would love to have abortion back, because
0: you mean have abortion outlawed? Yeah.
1: Yeah, if they can outlaw it, then they can get.
0: No, it's just like prohibition. You know, prohibition made made all those all those fortunes in the 30s.
1: Right, and with every abortion, you would get a free extortion, and so you could blackmail not only the woman that got the abortion, but her husband or her brother or friends and family. Anybody that knew about it could be an accessory to murder.
0: Yeah,
1: and if I haven't kept up on. You remember a year or two ago, Texas came up with a snitch law where if you were a snitch of a person that he was even was thinking about an abortion, you could get a $10,000 tip fee, and it was non-taxable. And I've wondered for years now whether or not Paxton is just faking those numbers and pocketing all of these $10,000 plugs, and basically, if it's non-taxable, then you can be able to create an income stream. And this landlady of mine, with all of her tracts, she also had material on the Inquisition days, and how the Inquisition was a way of restraint of trade. That if the Inquisition came into town, one guy might rat out his competitor. You know, there were two shoemakers in town, and one would rat out his competitor, claiming that he was in league with Satan. And then all of a sudden, the one guy would have the monopoly on shoes in town. And the church would come in with all of this phony morality, and they would be able to take the money of the person they burned at the stake, and they would say that it was their responsibility to cleanse it. Wow. And that the church captured all of this stuff in order to cleanse it.
0: Reminds you of the Music Man, you know?
1: Yeah. Well, look at when you go to the confessional of a mega church, are they actually setting themselves up to be the insider track for these tips and being able to not only cleanse the money, but to pass on the tip to
0: the the mega churches are all Protestant and they don't do confession. So probably not. Confession is unique to Catholicism.
1: Well, I understand that, but the same principle is there. Whether you go to your pastor and the pastor will rat you out, this whole thing is it wasn't limited to Catholics.
0: I think your big point, though, is a really good one, and that is that when you outlaw things that people are going to get, whether they're legal or not, which includes alcohol, includes drugs, and includes prostitution, and includes abortion, When you outlaw those things, what you are doing is creating opportunities for organized crime. Period. Full stop.
1: Sure. Yeah. And actually, if I remember right, Bob Woodward did a book in the late 70s about the Supreme Court. And in it, he has a whole chapter on Roe v. Wade. And he alludes to it in that there were generals that had mistresses that needed abortions. There were diplomats, and top secrets were being lost to blackmailers.
0: Yeah.
1: And so organized crime was able to basically control world politics through these forms of blackmail.
0: Yeah.
1: And much of the blackmail, and it you know, Kitty Kelly's book about Frank Sinatra opens up where Frank Sinatra's mother was one of the biggest abortionists in New Jersey. She was
0: really?
1: One of the wealthiest women in
0: Isn't that funny? And you know, the 83 or the 73 Roe v. Wade decision was decided a year after Lewis Powell was put on the Supreme Court. And a story about Lewis Powell that most people don't know. He was on the board of, I believe, RJR, one of the big tobacco companies. And he was, of course, a tobacco lawyer out of Virginia. And he had a young man who worked for him who was not a law clerk. He was not a he might have been a law student, but he was, you know, like in his late teens, early 20s. Mostly he ran errands and things for Powell. And one day this young man called, and they had become very close friends. And one day this young man called Lewis Powell up, just hysterical, and said, "You've got to come over to my house." And so Lewis Powell walked down the street to where this kid lived, and his girlfriend was dead in the bedroom from a self-induced abortion that she and this young man had done. Lewis Powell then reached out to the local police department and basically covered it up. The kid got off. And then Powell helped author the Roe v. Wade decision. Isn't that fascinating?
1: Sure, yeah.
0: And well, Lewis Powell's the guy who brought us the whole conservative thing, you know, with the Powell memo. I mean, it's like, you know, self-interest or personal experience changes everything, right?
1: Well, actually, the Bob Woodward book also describes a major part of Roe v. Wade was that it wasn't necessarily the right of the woman to get an abortion. It was the right of a doctor to prescribe one.
0: Yeah.
1: And that when you removed the doctor's ability to save a life, and as you know, anybody that knows about abortions, a great many of them have to do with miscarriages that go bad.
0: Mm-hmm.
1: And very few people are just getting pregnant for a hobby. Pregnancies that go bad and lead to the need for an abortion, and the idea that a doctor couldn't prescribe it anymore.
0: Yeah.
1: And that was a major part of Roe.
0: Although there were, I mean, I knew two girls when I was in high school who got abortions, and they both went to the hospital and got DNCs. And, you know, the rationale was hard periods. I mean, that was widespread. This was in the late 60s. That was widespread back then. After Roe v. Wade, of course, the necessity for that went away. And now with these anti-abortion laws and these really strict oversight, that has not come back, you know, which has always amazed me that, but you know, the penalties are so harsh. David, I got to move along. Thank you for the call.
1: Yeah, no trouble.
0: Yeah, good talking to you.
1: Thank
0: you. Yeah. Larry in Los Angeles. Hey, Larry, what's up?
2: You asked me to look into this theory about removing lead from gasoline.
0: And reducing crime among youth, yeah.
2: Yeah, so I did that. Hey, I enthusiastically endorsed your idea, or not just your idea, but these eggheads who first brought it up. And I asked it if it had another example of this lead murder relationship. And it said no. I said, well, I have two situations where both Clinton and Biden saw a spike in jobs and a drop in murders. And I said, so when you look at when lead was added to the gasoline, did we see a rise in murders and then another drop? It says no, but we did see a drop in murders when FDR became president. And I said, well, was it related to any job growth? It says yes, there was a spike in jobs. So he saw this. So we're three incidences where a spike in jobs caused murders to drop.
0: Yeah, which only makes sense. Yeah.
2: Yeah.
0: Can it be both? I mean, there's also there are some good studies on foreign countries where tetraethyl lead was added to or removed from gasoline, and there were subsequent, you know, it's about a 15-year time lag, you know.
2: Well, guess what? Whenever America has an expansion in jobs and in the economy, Europe does better also.
0: Yeah. Yeah, so it's true. Well, I was thinking of India, actually, was the big study that was done.
2: The whole world does better when America does better.
0: Yeah.
2: So when you sit back and look at it, I said, so when was lead first added? It was in the 1920s. Mm-hmm. So, but FDR saw a spike in jobs and then a drop in murders.
0: Right.
2: Bill Clinton, same thing. Biden, and there's a fourth incident where Trump lost jobs by the tons and murders spiked. Mm-hmm. And then after I told the FBI that, it just wholeheartedly jumped on the bandwagon that I wasn't riding and said, oh, that was just a coincidence. It's an absolute coincidence.
0: Two things can be true at the same time, Larry.
2: No, they were quacks.
0: Oh, okay. All
2: right. Now, what happened is they had a preconceived idea that removing lead from gasoline would cause tremendous benefits. And I would imagine that it did cause some benefits, but it's the spike in jobs that did it.
0: Yeah. Okay. You're good with numbers there in a way that astonishes me. So I'll take it. Larry, thank you for the call. It's always good talking with you. And I hope you have a wonderful weekend. It is 46 minutes past the hour and a half, and 46 and a half minutes past the hour. I'll be back with more of your calls here on Anything Goes Weekend in just a moment. Stay with us.
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0: It's the place where despair is not an option. We'll be right back with your thoughts, your calls.

0: And welcome back. Let's see who's listening on nonprofit stations. Ah, here we go. Steve in Rockwood, Oregon. Hey, Steve, what's up?
1: Hey, Tom. So, you know, this stuff about the Trump phones and how people gave them all this money and they're not going to get anything for it. It reminded me of the first time when Trump was running and his fan base was to me, they were acting like teenage girls with their first crush. No matter how much you told them how bad Trump was, they said, no, you're just a hater. No, Trump cheated on all his wives. He's cheated employees and customers and everybody that's ever dealt with him. You just hate Trump. And then it drives them closer to him. They were like teenage girls.
0: You know, I think that there. I remember Ross Perot, and you know, he got 20% of the vote in 1992, just a shade, you know, 19.5%, something like that, and because he was speaking the truth, and I think that Trump, at least in 2016, particularly in the Republican primaries, very often was speaking the truth, that the Republicans have been running a con job on Americans, that neoliberalism was a con job, the shipping jobs overseas was a con job, that George W. Bush had lied us into the wars. I mean, there were a lot of things that, and he was the outsider, and people were sick and tired of the insiders. That's why it was so many people were willing to vote for either Trump or Bernie. And, you know, he's since now proven himself just to be a liar. And on the Trump phones, by the way, there was a report yesterday that I saw that they've actually started shipping them, but that they are these Samsung phones that you could buy on Amazon for $129, but they painted them, spray painted them gold or something.
1: Well, now they're like with the Trump phones. And they're taking the money and not giving it back. They're more like battered wives. It doesn't matter what he does to them, and you point it out. It's like the girl has a guy living with her, and honey, he just took $100 out of your purse. He's going down to the bar to spend it with his buddies. Well, he's not a bad person.
0: Yeah.
1: It's like...
0: No, it is. There's,
1: you know,
0: there's
1: apologies to battered wives out there, yeah, but there they're is a acting like battered wives.
0: Yeah, there is a certain amount of Stockholm syndrome, battered wife syndrome. Yeah, I get it. Steve, thank you. Well said. Jeff in Portland. Hey, Jeff, what's up?
2: Hey, happy Friday, Tom. Glad you're feeling better. Excellent show today. Another impressive town hall with Ro Khanna. Two things, though, that didn't come up with him. The humanitarian crisis in Cuba. I guess they're completely out of oil right now, completely out of fuel. And B, the Trump regime cutting off over $1 billion in Medicaid funding to California.
0: Yep.
2: And in regard to the latter, you know, choose one. So in regard to the latter, Tom, I think the ongoing Republican assault on Medicaid and the ACA just demonstrate how urgent it is for Democrats to go full speed ahead with Medicare for All.
0: Yep.
2: And Dr. Abdul El-Sayed, running for Senate in Michigan, is completely focused on this issue, and he's surging in the polls. It's a three-way race, and he's flipped the...
0: Isn't Mallory McMorrow also in that race?
2: She is.
0: The woman
2: she
0: is the state
2: senator. He's the more progressive candidate, and that's his signature issue. And you know, there's no better way to address the affordability crisis than Medicare for All.
0: And getting
2: rid of our insane for-profit system. And finally, Tom, don't you think we need to get Bob Kennedy impeached as health secretary if we're going to avoid?
0: I'm all in favor of that. Yeah, no more brain worms in the White House. Thank you, Jeff.

0: Hey, thanks so much for sharing our program and for reaching out to our stations and sponsors and letting them know that you're listening. It really means a lot to us. When I was a little kid, my grandmother had a piano, and I loved to play it. I was incompetent, but I was figuring out all kinds of stuff. And then I kind of got away from it, and, you know, went to school, and things got busy, and just lost track of it. Well, now there's this fascinating new study out of the University of Geneva, Switzerland, that is making me think, maybe I should go back and learn the piano. What they found was that they took a group of 132 healthy older adults, retired, 62 to 78 years old. Half of them learned the piano. Half of them took music classes without learning the piano. And what they found was that those who learned the piano actually had the strongest increase in their memory, in their mental competence, their mental faculties. Those who took the music classes also did well, but learning the piano was a huge step. So check it out. There's a whole long rant about this over at HartmanReport.com. Check it out.
1: I was tangled
0: in the hour, picking up your calls here. Bill in Morgantown, Indiana. Hey, Bill, what's up?
2: Thanks for taking my call, Tom. I need you to get my blood pressure lowered at the end of the week.
0: Okay.
2: I believe it. Listen, I've got a little bit different thing. I was going to ask your screener about it. He's certainly a gentleman, a nice guy. Remember I asked you one more time, do the Democrats take any responsibility for Trump being president? And you said, yeah, but they probably wouldn't admit it. That's my concern. Every other election we have, somebody votes against somebody. They're not mm-hmm. voting for somebody. Mm-hmm. And my concern is, I hope the Democratic Party can come up with some reasonable guy. Bashir down in Kentucky, I talked to him on your show earlier this week when he was on. Mm-hmm. And assuming he's a relatively honest guy, because, you know, I told him what happened in Virginia. That was an obvious thing. And right now, Governor Spanberger has got the lowest popularity of any modern Virginia governor, per the Washington Post and the New York Times. Mm-hmm. So that, to me, is a challenge. Let me put my perspective, because, you know, I'm kind of right of center a little bit. If the Republicans nominate somebody from the MAGA crowd, Trump support, whatever you want to call it, in turn, the Democrats nominate somebody from the far left, I'll be writing in Jim Webb's name again. You understand what I'm saying? Because I don't think the country is that polarized in both extremes.
0: I get it on the MAGA crowd side. I don't think most Americans want more pollution. I don't think most Americans want, you know, lower taxes on billionaires, more monopolies, the things that MAGA people are promising us. But on the radical leftists, I do think that most Americans actually would like a national health care system that literally costs half as much and that makes life much more affordable. I do think most Americans would like to go back to the college system we had before Reagan, when you could go to college for free or for cheap. I mean, I put myself through college, pumping gas at the Esso station. You can't do that anymore. And that's,
2: $90 a semester.
0: Left. Say what?
2: No, I don't think things like that, but some of the things that come up, and this is what drives me crazy. Well, for example, let me ask you a question. Yes, something I saw on TV yesterday. Jamie Raskin, in that hearing, wanted to know how come ICE didn't go to jails to pick people up, as opposed to what happened in Minneapolis. Now, I'm living on a different planet, but I think that was probably what the problem was in Minneapolis, is the way ICE did it. But why shouldn't they be able to go to the jails and pick them up?
0: They can.
2: If they're criminals.
0: They can. They can and they should. If you're talking about people who are criminal, undocumented or illegal aliens or whatever you want to call them, I should be able to pick them up.
2: Well, I'll tell you this, and my parting thing, I really appreciate talking to you, but the Commonwealth's attorney in Fairfax County, Virginia, has released three violent criminals, two of which murdered and raped somebody, and they were already in detention, but they wouldn't turn them over to ICE.
0: Well, that's wrong.
2: Huh?
0: That makes no sense.
2: Well, I know that's what I'm saying.
0: But I don't think that that's like radical left or anything like that. That's just stupid.
2: Well, okay. Then I agree with. Well,
0: I mean, there's no philosophy behind that that I know of, Bill. You know,
2: No. Well, no. Well, like I said, I don't always want to dismiss people being stupid on both sides of the fence.
0: There you go. Bill, I got to run. I'm sorry. It's the end of the show. Good talking to you. Thank you for the call. And thank you for being with us. Special thanks to Louise Hartman, Sean Taylor, Jamie Holly, Nigel Peacock, Sue Nethercutt, Patrick Hoyt, Geraldine Halbert, Ron Hartenbaum, Chase Spross, Nicholas Miller, Pat Sweeney, Jeremy Peterson, Connor Arroyo, Karna Verity, Josiah Wester, Martha Salinas, Mateo Robertson, Diane Russell, and Ruben Michaels, all the fine people who work on this program, and some of them volunteer. And thank you so much for your sharing our program with other people. Have a wonderful weekend. Get out there, get active, tag, you're it. Be safe. Have a great weekend, and I'll catch up with you on Monday. Stay safe.
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4: While the production of my lowdown commentaries is high-tech, I confess that I'm antiquated. I still write each piece in longhand, applying my ballpoint to paper. This has caused bewildered glances from some who see me scribbling away in local coffee shops and bars. Recently, one fellow sidled up and whispered, "Watch out! If they see you doing this, they'll haul you off to the Smithsonian." But we handwriters might not be as obsolete as the key tappers assume. A fast-spreading grassroots movement is calling for schools to re-emphasize the value of writing and printing by hand instead of being wholly dependent on machines. Already, 24 states, as varied as Mississippi and California, now require public schools to teach cursive writing in 3rd through 5th grades. This squares with new understanding of how brains absorb information. While keyboards are faster, the slower, more tactile act of handwriting creates longer-lasting comprehension of letters and better retention of the thoughts they convey. Neuroscientists find that rote keystrokes on a computer require little mental engagement, while physically drawing out words and ideas takes coordination of multiple areas of the brain to focus memory, eyes, and fingers on creating a written product. Just writing this piece conjured up a fond remembrance of my early childhood, sitting on the floor of our home learning to draw the ABCs, both and practice pads. It was both an artistic exercise and the development of a foundational tool for a life of learning. This is Jim Hightower saying, yes, computer literacy is an indispensable element of today's childhood curriculum, but so is the richer development of human thinking through putting pen to paper. So let's do both.
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1: Many years have passed since the Nakba, and every few years a war comes our way, yet we remain steadfast. This last war, the one on October 7th, I feel this is the biggest war in the history of Palestine. Why? Because the destruction is immeasurable.
0: Today marks the 78th anniversary of what Palestinians call Nakba Day, the commemoration of the mass expulsion of Palestinians from their homes during Israel's founding in 1948. We'll speak with Palestinian writer and analyst Mohammed Chehada about Gaza today, where Israel now occupies 60% of the territory. Most of the population has been displaced. His latest article, Gaza's Disarmament Trap. Then renowned Israeli-American Holocaust scholar Omer Bartok joins us in New York. His new book, Israel, What Went Wrong?
2: I wrote this book as I was watching what was happening in Gaza, and I felt it was incumbent on me both to try to understand what is going on there and to try to understand the origins of this event going all the way back to the establishment of the State of Israel.
0: And we'll be joined by Haaretz journalist Gideon Levy from Tel Aviv. All that and more coming up. Welcome to Democracy Now!, democracynow.org, The War and Peace Report. I'm Amy Goodman. The House of Representatives has rejected another effort to rein in President Trump's ability to wage war against Iran. On Thursday, House members failed to advance an Iran War Powers resolution on a tied vote of 212-212. After Democrat Jared Golden of Maine joined most Republicans in opposition. It was the third failed attempt by House Democrats to end Trump's attacks on Iran. This comes as NBC News reports the Pentagon's considering renaming Operation Epic Fury Operation Sledgehammer in a bid to circumvent a 60-day limit under the War Powers Act for the president to order military strikes without congressional approval. On Thursday, the head of the U.S. Central Command, Admiral Brad Cooper, appeared before the Senate Armed Services Committee, where he dismissed reports of civilian deaths from U.S. attacks on Iran. This is Cooper being questioned by New York Senator Kirsten Gillibrand.
3: The subject of civilian casualties is a particular passion of mine. We pay attention to it. We follow all the procedures and have gone above and beyond to, in my case, personally warn the Iranian people of several instances during conflict where they were being potentially used as human
4: targets. If they've been warned, how did we then bomb 22 schools?
3: There is no indication that we have that has been corroborated.
4: Zero. How many schools have we bombed?
3: There is one active civilian casualty investigation from the 13,629 munitions.
4: So how do you explain the publicly available information that 22 schools have been hit and multiple hospitals?
3: There's no way that we can corroborate that. No indication of that whatsoever, Senator.
0: Foreign ministers from the BRICS group of nations have gathered in India's capital, New Delhi, with the issues of Iran and Strait of Hormuz high on the agenda. On Thursday, Iran's foreign minister Abbas Araghchi addressed the summit, appealing to BRICS countries to help resist U.S. and Israeli attacks.
5: To virtually everyone in this room, our resistance against U.S. bullying is not an unfamiliar battle. So many of us encounter slight variations of the same repugnant coercion. It is high time for us to jointly step up and work towards making clear that those practices belong in the dustbin of history. Today, our nations are closer to one another than ever before, and we cannot ignore the common and dangerous challenge we all face.
0: President Trump's departed China after a two-day state visit to Beijing, where he met with President Xi Jinping. Their meeting failed to secure a breakthrough in efforts to forge a U.S. peace deal with Iran or to reopen traffic through the Strait of Hormuz. On the flight back from China, President Trump told reporters he has not yet decided on whether he will move forward with a new $14 billion arms package for Taiwan. During their talk, Xi warned Trump that differences over Taiwan could lead to conflict between China and the United States. CIA Director John Ratcliffe traveled to Havana on Thursday to meet with Cuban officials as the Trump administration ramps up pressure on Cuba. Ratcliffe's trip came a day after Cuba announced its run out of diesel and fuel oil due to the U.S. blockade and sanctions. For decades, the CIA has carried out covert operations inside Cuba, from orchestrating the Bay of Pigs invasion to repeatedly attempting to assassinate the late leader Fidel Castro. Meanwhile, the Trump administration is reportedly taking steps to indict Castro's 94-year-old brother Raul, who served as Cuban president from 2008 to 2018. In related news, more than 30 House Democrats have signed a letter urging the Trump administration not to take military action against Cuba and to lift the blockade. On Lebanon's Lebanon's national news agency reports, an Israeli double-tap strike on a car earlier today killed two men and damaged three ambulances. It followed an overnight bombing by Israel that killed four people in a house in the town of Haruf. UNICEF reports at least 59 children in Lebanon have been killed or wounded by Israeli strikes over the past week, despite a U.S.-brokered ceasefire that was supposed to have taken effect in April. The latest attacks came as Lebanese and Israeli officials in Washington began a third round of U.S.-brokered direct talks on Thursday. Hezbollah is not participating. In Jerusalem, Israeli nationalists chanted death to Arabs and may your villages burn on Thursday as they joined a state-sponsored march near the Damascus Gate in the Old City to mark the 59th anniversary of Israel's capture and annexation of East Jerusalem. Several journalists were harassed and assaulted as mobs of Israelis attacked Palestinians in Jerusalem's Muslim quarter, vandalizing storefronts and throwing items at bystanders. This comes as the UN Children's Fund, UNICEF, said Thursday, Israeli soldiers and settlers have killed 70 Palestinian children in the occupied West Bank and East Jerusalem since early 2025, amounting to around one child killed per week. Another 850 children were injured by UNICEF by Israeli attacks during that period. This is UNICEF spokesperson James Elder.
6: March 2026 saw the highest number of Palestinians injured by settler attacks in the last 20 years. And we're seeing attacks become increasingly coordinated. So documented incidents include children shot, stabbed, children beaten, and children pepper sprayed.
0: Today, Palestinians around the world are commemorating what they call Nakba Day. Nakba means the catastrophe in Arabic. It was 78 years ago that over 750,000 Palestinians were violently displaced from hundreds of towns and villages in Palestine and thousands more killed during the creation of the State of Israel. After headlines, we'll speak with Mohammed Shahada, writer and analyst from Gaza. Then we'll speak with Israeli-American Holocaust scholar Omer Bartov. His new book, What Went Wrong, Israel. In Ukraine, a Russian missile attack on a Kyiv apartment building has killed at least 24 people. It was one of the deadliest Russian attacks on Kyiv since the war began. The dead included three children. Another 47 people were injured. Meanwhile, a massive fire broke out at one of Russia's largest oil refineries following a Ukrainian drone attack. A separate drone strike targeted a Russian gas plant. The head of the U.S. Border Patrol resigned Thursday, effective immediately. Michael Banks had served as Border Patrol chief since January 2025, overseeing the Trump administration's violent mass deportation efforts and the deployment of mass federal agents to U.S. cities. In a statement, Banks said his sudden departure would give him, quote, time to enjoy family and life, unquote. His resignation came just weeks after the Washington Examiner reported Banks had bragged to Border Patrol colleagues about paying for sex with prostitutes while traveling in Colombia and Thailand over the course of a decade, prompting an investigation into the claims that ended abruptly last year while Kristi Noem served as Homeland Security Secretary. A federal judge in Washington, D.C. has ordered the Trump administration to return a Colombian woman to the United States after ICE deported her to the Democratic Republic of Congo in April, a country to which she has no ties. District Court Judge Richard Leon ruled that Adriana Maria Quiroz Zapata had likely been sent to the DRC unlawfully since Congolese officials refused to accept her on medical grounds. She was sent to the DRC anyway. In February, a federal judge ruled that so-called third country deportations are unlawful violations of due process. But in March, an appeals court put the ruling on hold while the Trump administration continues legal challenges. The U.S. Supreme Court's blocked a lower court ruling that would have cut off nationwide mail and telehealth access to the abortion medication mifepristone. The 7-2 ruling on the court's shadow docket preserves the FDA's 2023 policy that lifted a requirement to prescribe mifepristone in person. The ACLU's Reproductive Freedom Project said in a statement, quote, "While it's good news that for now, patients can continue to get this safe medication by mail and at pharmacies, as they have for more than 5 years, we all know abortion opponents are continuing their unpopular and baseless attacks," unquote. ABC News is reporting President Trump is set to drop his $10 billion lawsuit against the Internal Revenue Service in exchange for the creation of a taxpayer-funded $1.7 billion fund to compensate allies of Trump who claim they were improperly targeted by the Biden administration. Under the plan, recipients of the money could include individuals charged in the January 6th insurrection and entities associated with President Trump himself. Meanwhile, Democratic Congressmember Jamie Raskin is introducing a package of anti-corruption bills aimed at putting new checks on the White House. A jury in Chicago has ordered Boeing to pay nearly $50 million to the family of Samia Stumo, which had filed a wrongful death lawsuit against Boeing. Stumo was killed in 2019 aboard a Boeing 737 MAX jet in Ethiopia. The crash came months after another Boeing 737 MAX crashed in Indonesia. Together, the crashes killed 346 people. Samia Stumo was a 24-year-old working in global health development. Her mother, Nadia Milleron, is running for Congress for a second time as an independent in Massachusetts. Samia Stumo was the grandniece of Ralph Nader. In Bolivia, indigenous groups, miners, and unions are leading nationwide protest strikes and roadblocks demanding the resignation of the Bolivian president, Rodrigo Paz, amid the country's worsening economic and fuel crisis. The protest began over a new law that would have undermined peasant and indigenous land rights. The law was repealed on Wednesday, but the protests are continuing.
7: We demand the immediate resignation of this treasonous and incapable government because they want to govern us with decrees. We won't allow that. We'll fight to the death, brothers, to remove this treasonous government. Onward to victory.
0: And in Oklahoma, Richard Glossop walked out of the Oklahoma State Penitentiary on Thursday after nearly 30 years on death row for a murder he insists he did not commit. Glossop previously faced execution 9 times and ate his last meal 3 times before last-minute intervention saved his life. He was freed after a judge granted him a retrial and allowed his release on a $500,000 bond. Richard Glossop spoke briefly to reporters outside the prison that had held him since 1998.
8: Yeah, I'm just thankful for my wife and my attorneys and just happy. Yeah. Just really happy.
9: Extremely grateful.
0: In February, the U.S. Supreme Court ruled Glossop was entitled to a new trial due to errors in his original prosecution. Oklahoma's attorney general says he's planning to retry Glossop for murder, but would not pursue the death penalty. And those are some of the headlines. This is Democracy Now!, democracynow.org. Coming up, we talk about Israel and Palestine. Stay with us.

0: Massive Will, performed by ML in our Democracy Now! Studio. This is Democracy Now!, democracynow.org, The War and Peace Report. I'm Amy Goodman in New York, joined by Democracy Now!'s Juan Gonzalez in Chicago. Hi, Juan.
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0: Today, Palestinians in Gaza and around the world are commemorating what Palestinians refer to as Nakba Day. Nakba means the catastrophe in Arabic. It was 78 years ago that some 750,000 Palestinians were violently displaced and dispossessed from hundreds of towns and villages in Palestine, thousands more killed during the creation of the State of Israel. In Gaza, Palestinians marked the grim anniversary amidst reports that Israel dramatically increased its attacks on Gaza during April, despite a U.S.-brokered ceasefire last October in the occupied West Bank. UNICEF, the United Nations Children Fund, said Israeli soldiers and settlers have killed 70 Palestinian children since early last year, amounting to around one child killed per week. Another 850 children were injured by Israeli attacks during this past year. In 1948, Mustafa al-Jazar was just 5 years old when he had to flee his village of Yibna, now Yavna, in Israel. He's now 83 and lives in a tent in Khan Yunis, Gaza.
2: In 1948, I was psychologically at ease in my land, in my home, with my neighbors, my siblings, my parents. Our life was comfortable, comfortable and not miserable. When we were displaced from Yibna in 1948, we entered hell, searching for water and food until the United Nations Refugee Agency set up tents and houses for us. But even then, we had some kind of stability, not like today. Today, until this very hour, is harder, much harder than our displacement in 1948, a thousand times harder.
0: Meanwhile, Israeli Prime Minister Benjamin Netanyahu confirmed Thursday that Israel is now occupying 60% of the Gaza Strip. The future of Gaza and its people rests now with the international so-called Board of Peace, which was created and is chaired by President Trump and has been recognized by the UN. The Board of Peace lead envoy for Gaza said earlier this week that the phased ceasefire deal was stalled over Hamas not yet disarming, but that Hamas could still have a political role in Gaza. For more, we're joined by Mohammed Shihada, writer and analyst from Gaza, visiting fellow at the European Council on Foreign Relations. His recent piece for 972 magazine is headlined Gaza's Disarmament Trap. Mohammed, thank you so much for being with us. Can you talk about the significance of this day and then go into what you call Gaza's disarmament trap?
3: Thank you so much, Amy, for having me back. So the significance of today is twofold. Number one, Israel made a gamble that what they called the old of Palestinians will die and the young will forget. They will move on. And today marks that in Palestinian memory, this day is still alive. We know our villages, exactly where our homes that we were uprooted from, and we can locate all of it on a map. We still hold to even the keys of the homes from which we were expelled and our properties that were stolen by Israel. You see, basically, Israel tried since 1948 until today to destroy us as a people, as a group, and they failed at it. Our people are still there, resilient. And the second thing that it marks is continuity of the Nakba. The Nakba is not a single passing event. It is a process that started in 1948, deliberately designed to ethnically cleanse the maximum amount of our historic Palestine of its Palestinian population, destroy our ability to exist as a group, and establish instead Israeli Jewish presence on our lands, villages, and even the graves of our forefathers. Every act that you saw in Gaza over the last 2 years, every atrocity, the mass rape, the destruction of entire cities and villages, the wiping out of everything, the systematic capturing of people as human shields and hostages, the destruction of the basic infrastructure that holds the ability for organized human existence to last in Gaza, all of it started in 1948. The difference between then and now are two things. Israel has accelerated it 10 times as aggressively, 10 times as viciously in Gaza. The number of people they murdered is over 10 times those that were killed in 1948. And number two, Israel stopped being sort of in denial mode about it. So in 48 and the following years, Israel kept denying the Nakba, the existence of Palestinians as a group, as a nation. They kept saying that we fled out of our own homes, out of our own will. Now it's no longer denial. Now this veneer of civility has fallen off. The mask was taken off. And now it's a matter of national pride in Israel to brag about annihilating Palestinians. The word lahashmid, annihilate, genocide, is the one that I heard most repeated by Israeli pundits, leaders, politicians, members of parliament, ministers, and even the prime minister when he invoked Amalek, basically a biblical reference to a population that should be completely exterminated. Now, the other issue here is what you described as the disarmament trap, the headline of my article. The idea there is that for the last 6 months, there was this Trump deal of 20 items. Only one item was ever fulfilled. That is the release of Israeli captives and hostages in Gaza. Nothing else. Even the reciprocal release of Palestinian captives, it was never fulfilled. There is still about 300 Palestinian children that are held in Israeli dungeons and close to 100 Palestinian women that are held hostage, never released. Israel has been bombing Gaza every day. Food has been restricted. Israel was supposed to allow temporary shelters, homes, and new government into Gaza. They didn't allow any of this. So basically, in the midst of the Iran war, the U.S. and Israel thought that they can impose new conditions on Palestinians, on Hamas, basically asking for surrender, or else the war, the military campaign, the genocide would be resumed to full force. So Nikolai Miladinov, the high representative of the Trump so-called Board of Peace, went to meet with Hamas's leadership in Egypt, along with other Palestinian factions. And he proposed the following, that they need to disarm completely, unilaterally, thoroughly, unrequitedly. And after 250 days of that full disarmament of everything, down to nail clippers, down to pepper sprays, down to batons, pistols, Kalashnikovs, after all of it is gone, 250 days later, Israel would withdraw from Gaza. It's like a pie in the sky, trust me, bro, kind of sentiment. And he told them that if you don't accept that capitulation dictate, that Israel would be absolved of all of its obligations under the Trump deal, and that they would be given a free hand to resume the military operations in Gaza.
1: Mohammed, could you talk about the situation in Gaza right now, where Israel is still occupying more than half of the territory and forcing 2 million people into just a sliver of land along the coast?
3: So basically, as you mentioned, Israel has occupied and retains over 60% of Gaza that is fully depopulated. Not a single soul is allowed there. It's way deadlier. It's marked by what is called the Yellow Line, and it's way deadlier than the Berlin Wall. Anyone even coming in close proximity or 300 meters away from that invisible line that is not marked on the ground is shot immediately. There was a debate in the Israeli government about shooting children that are playing near that line that would accidentally come close to the line. And an Israeli minister put a concrete example of children coming close to the line riding donkeys or horses or mules. And one Israeli minister, Itamar Ben-Gvir, said, shoot them, shoot them, shoot to kill. And another Israeli minister, Dudi Emsalem, asked him a technical question in return. He said, who should we shoot first, the donkeys or the children? That is the level of atrocity with that Yellow Line. There's this famous Moshe Dayan, the Israeli defense minister, this famous quote from 1967, in which he said, we will tell Palestinians we have no solution. Whoever wants to live here shall live like dogs, otherwise they should leave. In fact, after the Israeli genocide in Gaza, people in there are treated way worse than animals, way worse than dogs. There were headlines about Germany rescuing donkeys in the middle of the genocide instead of any medical evacuation of cancer patients or children, double amputee children. There's the Israeli protocol that allows them to shoot to kill every single living soul in Gaza, aside from animals. If it's a dog, you're only allowed to shoot it if it poses a threat to your life. If it's any other Palestinians, shoot to kill freely. That is the protocol. The other dimension is basically the entire population squeezed in less than 40%, pushed increasingly towards the sea, the ocean, without any basic necessities for human survival. Medicine, it's heavily restricted. Tents banned. Temporary shelter is not allowed. Even the new government that's supposed to take over from Hamas remains a government in exile in Egypt. So the overall result And this is not polemic. I mean this literally. The luckiest person that I know in Gaza, my friend Anas, I hope he's safe. His daughter is about 4 years old. Anas is living in a home in a destroyed, bombed out building. It's a 7-story residential building. He lives on the first floor. The apartment doesn't have any doors or windows. Most of the walls have either fully collapsed or partially collapsed. There is a huge hole in the ceiling in the living room and in the floor. It's from a 2,000-pound Israeli bomb they dropped on Gaza, and on that tower in specific, and it didn't explode. The area is infested with mice, rats, scorpions, cockroaches, flies, mosquitoes. So Anna sleeps at night with one eye open to prevent rats and mice from biting and nibbling at his daughter's, his only daughter's feet and hands. The disease infestation in there, the disease outbreak, is so endemic that every single person I know in Gaza has had food poisoning, intestinal diseases, diarrhea, fever, almost 10 times within the last 6 months. And Anas is considered the luckiest person that I know there, although that building might collapse at any second. It was bombed from the top, bombed from the bottom, bombed from both sides. It's riddled with holes, but at least he's living in a building that's still standing. The entire population, over 90% of them, are living on the street in plastic wrappers. It's not even a tent, it's a plastic wrapper. And Israel doesn't allow tents into Gaza, actual tents that are capable of protecting the population from the rain or the heat, because they said the tiny amount of aluminum that goes into supporting the tent structure might be recycled by Hamas and turned into weapons of mass destruction. It's lunatic. So it is the Moshe Dayan policy. Let them live as dogs or under creatures, worse than dogs, otherwise they should leave.
1: And Mohammed, I wanted to ask you, what's been the response of Hamas and the other resistance groups to this demand of total disarmament?
3: The response was basically twofold. Number one, they said, we cannot talk to you about phase two of the Trump plan if phase one was never fulfilled. How do we trust that Israel would fulfill phase two if they violated every single clause of their obligations under the first phase? The humanitarian aid, the issue with seizing military operations, bombing, the issue with seizing more land, withdrawal. If Israel reneged on every single one of those commitments, what would stop them from reneging and violating other commitments that you put on the table? So that was number one. Number two, they said, we are willing to engage in a process of decommissioning. Decommissioning over the Northern Ireland model. In Northern Ireland, if you might recall, the Good Friday Agreement was signed in 1998. The full disarmament of the IRA and the Ulsters was not completed until a decade later. What happened to the weapons in those 10 years is basically a strict policy of mutual cessation of hostilities. All weapons were stored in warehouses, a strict policy of no use, no production, no display of any weaponry. All of it is hidden away. And the weapons functioned as a card of leverage or an insurance card, a guarantee that the deal would be fulfilled. The bottom line of that Northern Ireland agreement was that decommissioning was not the prerequisite, the precondition to peace. It was the outcome of it. And for Hamas and every other Palestinian faction in Cairo, they said, we are willing to destroy all of this weaponry, throw it in the ocean, give it to Israel, give it to whoever, if we get a Palestinian state, if we get a credible pathway to Palestinian statehood. That answer was slammed by Israel and by the U.S. as, quote, maximalist, extremist, unrealistic, lunatic. The realistic proposal that Israel is putting on the table is surrender, capitulate, become fully defenseless, weaponless, and in trust the very army that carried out a genocide against you to be merciful towards you once you are an easier target than you ever were before.
0: My last question to you, Mohammed, is about the Israeli government threatening to file a defamation lawsuit against the New York Times after the paper published a column by Nicholas Kristof headlined "The Silence That Meets the Rape of Palestinians." Kristof detailed what he described as a, quote, pattern of widespread Israeli sexual violence against men, women, and even children carried out by soldiers, settlers, interrogators, and prison guards. Nicholas Kristof also wrote about reports alleging Israeli authorities have used dogs to sexually abuse prisoners. Kristof interviewed Palestinian victims and cited other reports, including findings from the United Nations. Israeli Prime Minister Benjamin Netanyahu claimed the New York Times, quote, defamed the soldiers of Israel and perpetuated a blood libel about rape, unquote. The New York Times defended Kristof's reporting and said Israel's threat is, quote, part of a well-worn political playbook that aims to undermine independent reporting and stifle journalism. I'm going to also ask the Israeli-American historian of the Holocaust, Omer Bartov, about this in our next segment. But Mohammed Shahada, we're going to end with you on this.
3: Thank you.
0: Can you respond?
3: So basically, with the sexual assault on Palestinians, it goes back as far as 1948. You have admission on the record by David Ben-Gurion, Israel's founding father, of multiple rape incidents against Palestinians. You have Benny Morris, Israel's top historian, that documented systematic rape of Palestinians in 48. And ever since, incidents have been continuous. I remember my first case documenting it, I think around 2015, of an Israeli rape when I was working at a human rights organization, was a woman in Jerusalem called Hadil Hashlamon. She was murdered by the IDF. They claimed that she was trying to carry out a stabbing attack, although there was no credible evidence of any knife or any weapon in the area. And they put her lifeless body in a jeep, stripped her bottom half, and took pictures of it and circulated it on WhatsApp along with the captions, "She should have chosen better shavers," with an ad for Gillette, the shavers. So that was the first incident that I documented myself about over a decade ago. With the incidents that Kristof documented in the New York Times article, they were already documented in multiple reports by the United Nations, by Israel's own top human rights watchdogs like B'Tselem and Physicians for Human Rights. They were documented by other newspapers like 972, The Guardian, Haaretz, the Israeli top newspaper. We saw it on camera, the rape incident that was documented by Israeli soldiers, and we saw what happened after, that ministers, government leaders, members of Knesset, they stormed the military base in which five soldiers were held over raping a Palestinian on camera, and they tried to break those soldiers free. We saw then Israeli rabbis, television hosts, hosting the rapists and blessing them and praising them as heroes. We saw Israeli public opinion polls that showed over 65% of Jewish Israelis expressed support for those five rapists and said they should not be criminally prosecuted. We show all of this evidence. It's a mountain of it. And Kristof, as soon as he put it in the New York Times, Israel became existentially threatened because the New York Times is considered some sort of a Bible for liberals, that what's in the, once it's there, it's the newspaper of record, it'll be spread and disseminated widely to an American audience. So we see basically an Israeli panic attack in return. But the evidence, it's beyond any doubt. It was admitted by Israeli leaders, soldiers. There was even a debate at the Knesset in which an Israeli member of parliament of the Israeli Knesset, that is from Netanyahu's faction, is saying that he's perfectly fine with raping Palestinians in prison. He brags about it. So in the face of this consistent evidence, denying it is absolutely foolish. The last point is about the allegation of rape by dogs. I've seen this insane Israeli talking point of denying the basic plausibility of such assault happening, which is, Amy, is virtually and literally a denial of the Holocaust, because we know that Nazi commanders were using dogs to rape Jewish victims. We know that in Chile, they were also training dogs to rape victims as well. So we see Israel that is more than willing to cast doubt on the Holocaust, to whitewash its genocide in Gaza, rather than admitting to their own mistake or promising even a sham investigation. It shows that they're panicking absolutely.
0: Mohammed Shahada, I want to thank you for being with us, writer and analyst from Gaza, visiting fellow at the European Council.

0: Years of Lies by Ahmet Ali Aslan. This is Democracy Now!, democracynow.org, The War and Peace Report. I'm Amy Goodman with Juan Gonzalez. Israel, What Went Wrong? That's the title of a new book by the renowned Israeli-American Holocaust scholar and historian Omer Bartov. In late 2023, Professor Bartov published a widely cited article in which he said it's very likely that war crimes and crimes against humanity are happening in Gaza, but concluded then that, quote, there is no proof that genocide is taking place, unquote. Then in 2025, he sent shockwaves through academic and legal circles by reversing his position, publishing an essay in the New York Times headlined, I'm a genocide scholar. I know it when I see it. That Israel has committed or is committing genocide in Gaza is a conclusion that's been reached by many international bodies, including the UN Human Rights Council's Independent Commission of Inquiry, the International Association of Genocide Scholars, the Lemkin Institute for Genocide Prevention, Genocide Watch, Doctors Without Borders, the leading Israeli human rights organization, B'Tselem, Amnesty International, Human Rights Watch, and many others. Governments have also come to this conclusion, including South Africa, which has brought a formal case against Israel in the International Court of Justice. In his new book, Israel, What Went Wrong, Professor Omer Bartov asks, quote, how is it possible that a state founded in the immediate aftermath of the Holocaust stands today credibly accused of perpetrating large-scale war crimes, forcible displacement of civilian populations, and crimes against humanity? By what bitter cunning of history, he asks. Omer Bartov is the Dean's Professor of Holocaust and Genocide Studies at Brown University, has been described by the U.S. Holocaust Memorial Museum as one of the world's leading specialists on the subject of genocide. Welcome back to Democracy Now!, Professor Bartov.
1: Thanks so much for having me, Amy.
0: So if you could start off by answering your title of your book, Israel, What Went Wrong?
1: Yes, so I wrote a whole book about that, and of course it's not just one thing, it's a process, but I'm interested in the process from the beginning of Zionism in the late 19th century, which was really a movement that tried to liberate, emancipate the vast majority of Jewry, about 80% of world Jewry, which was living in East Central Europe, from increasing oppression, increasing violence, the rise of ethno-nationalism. And what Zionism tried to do was to, in many ways, copy what those ethno-national movements surrounding the Jews were doing. That is to declare that the Jews, too, were a people with a right of self-determination. And to liberate them from being a persecuted minority. Of course, the issue was that Jews could not claim any territory in Eastern Europe. And the result was that Zionism suggested that Jews go back to their ancestral homeland, historical, mythical, religious, in what Jews called Eretz Israel, the land of Israel. And once Jews started coming there, this process of liberation became also a process of settler colonialism, of encroaching on the land of people who were already living there, that is Arab Palestinians. So during the 1920s and 30s, you have these two aspects of Zionism happening at the same time. One is that Jews are persecuted and increasingly at risk for their own existence in Europe, and fewer countries willing to take them in. This country, the United States,

0: closed its gates of immigration already in the early 1920s.
1: The Voyage of the Damned.
0: Exactly. And in that sense, Zionism could say, well, we are providing a safe haven to the Jews. And hundreds of thousands of Jews actually migrated to Palestine, not all of them because they were Zionists, but because they were seeking some refuge in the 20s and 30s. But at the same time, these very same people who are coming to Palestine are beginning to encroach on Palestinian lands. And that creates a conflict between Jews and Palestinians. It leads to the creation of a Palestinian national movement that claims also self-determination and wants to create a Palestinian national home there. To my mind, and that's what I try to argue in the book, in 1948, that is the crucial moment. We heard before, of course, this is the 78th anniversary of the Nakba, of the expulsion of the Palestinians. In 1948, the State of Israel was created. And that state is faced with a choice. Does it make itself into a normal state? Does it fulfill its promise in its own proclamation of a state to issue a constitution that would provide equality to all its citizens, would define its borders, and would create a legal framework within which it would operate, a constitution that might have also led to some kind of restitution of coming to terms with the events of the Nakba, with the ethnic cleansing of the Palestinians. But the state decides not to do that. And instead, Zionism becomes a different thing. It becomes the ideology of the state. And over time, although this was not predetermined, and we can't say that everything had to happen, but over time, Zionism becomes increasingly militaristic, centralized, expansionist, racist, and as we've seen since October 2023, genocidal. And as such, it really loses its very, its very legitimacy as a political ideology.
2: Professor, you grew up as a Zionist. You served in the IDF during the 1973 war. Yet you've now said that Zionism is not reformable. Would you still consider yourself a Zionist, or would you describe your own position now as one of anti-Zionism?
0: Yeah, that's a good question. Look, as I was trying to say, I think if you understand Zionism as the claim the Jews made already in the late 19th century, that Jews, like all other people, have a right of self-determination, while I myself, and I've written two books on that, I'm not a great supporter of nationalism, if you make that claim, then you have to be consistent. That is, if you support the right of self-determination for Jews, you would support it for anyone else, including, of course, for Palestinians. The one right you do not have with self-determination is to exercise it while oppressing or removing others from the land that you claim to be your own. So I would not define myself as anti-Zionist in the sense that I think that all groups, including Jews, have a right of self-determination. I do think, however, that Zionism, as it has evolved and what it has become now, is no longer supportable. I don't think that one can reform it anymore. And I think that the State of Israel, if it wants to become again a normal state, if it wants to be a member of the international community, it must discard Zionism, it must put it on the garbage heap of history, and it must redefine itself going all the way back to 1948. In other words, it has to find a way, together with Palestinians, of how these two groups that live there, 7 million Jews and 7 million Palestinians, how they can share the space and the kind of dreams, the kinds of policies that are being pursued by the Israeli government today under the mantle of this kind of fanatical, messianic, racist, and Jewish supremacist Zionism. What they try to do is to empty the land of the Palestinians. That's what happened in Gaza. It was an attempt to ethnically cleanse the Palestinians. Israel denied the Nakba and then said that he was doing a second Nakba in Gaza. That failed, of course. The Palestinians are still there, although living, as we just heard, under absolutely atrocious conditions in only a sliver of what was, before the war, one of the most congested areas of the world. But that failure of ethnic cleansing meant that Israel actually conducted the genocidal operation there. That has to be discarded. No one is leaving that place, not the Palestinians, not the Jews. They have to find a way to share it rather than Israel trying to cleanse the territory, both of Gaza and, of course, as we know also, ongoing creeping ethnic cleansing in the West Bank.
1: I wanted to bring into this conversation, in addition to Brown University Holocaust scholar Omer Bartov, author of the new book, Israel, What Went Wrong, I want to bring in Gideon Levy from Tel Aviv, award-winning Israeli journalist who writes for Haaretz. His recent piece is headlined, Zionism Didn't Go Wrong. It was always built this way. If you can respond to Professor Bartov and make the argument you made in your piece.
3: Absolutely. Thank you for having me, Amy. I can't agree more with my friend Omer Bartov, Professor Bartov, except of two small remarks which I noted in my piece. The first of them is, and we just heard Professor Bartov now, hesitating, and I understand this hesitation. It's emotionally a very painful process, but he's hesitating in defining himself as an anti-Zionist, and in the same time, he has so much critic, very justified critic, about Zionism, and he comes to the conclusion that Zionism must vanish. So either you are anti-Zionist because it's terrible, or you are a Zionist and you can live with it. But I believe that Omer Bartov cannot live with it, and he says it very clearly. And therefore, there is no room for this hesitation, even though emotionally I went through the same process for an Israeli who was brought up, and Omer and me are the same age. We were brought up in the same city, Tel Aviv. I guess our childhood was quite similar. For us to release ourselves from Zionism is extremely painful. The second remark, which in my view is more important, is the belief of Omer that Zionism was very justified and had good reason for legitimacy, and Israel has a legitimacy, and then something went wrong. While I'm claiming that from the very beginning, Zionism took a wrong direction, because the Jews who came to Palestine, like my parents and Omer's parents, had no other place to go, and it was for them really a safe haven. It was the only place they can rescue themselves. But this could have been done in a different way. You don't come to a neighborhood and turn back to the people who lived there centuries before you. And what Zionism did from the very beginning, not it went wrong, it started wrong without the belief or the conviction that we can live together. Zionism never really tried to live Palestinians. It was always to conquer them, to transfer them, to take their jobs, to take their lives, to take their properties, in order to become the only people who lives between the river and the sea. And here we really differ, because not something went wrong, something started wrong.
1: Have your response.
0: Yes, look, I mean, I also agree with most of what my friend Gideon says. Zionism begins precisely like the movement to which it was responding. That is, there was a rise of ethno-nationalism in Eastern Europe. Polish ethno-nationalism, Ukrainian ethno-nationalism, Lithuanian, Latvian, and of course German. And it emulated exactly these kinds of ideological notions. Only the only difference was that the Jews, being a minority in Europe, could not realize their ethno-nationalism in Eastern Europe because they had no claim, no stake on the land there. Once they came to Palestine, they started doing exactly what other ethno-nationalisms were doing. And as we know, that was a very violent process in Eastern Europe where hundreds of thousands, millions of people were removed. Ethnic cleansing was the norm. Populations were unmixed. And Zionism started doing precisely that also in Palestine. But because it moved to Palestine, it moved the Jews to Palestine, it became also a settler colonial movement because these Jews moved from one continent to another and were trying to take over that land. The goal of Zionism from the very beginning was to stop the existence of Jews as a minority, to create a Jewish majority state. That was the conclusion that they reached because as a minority in Europe, they came under greater and greater threat. So yes, of course, Zionism, like all ethno-national movements, had violence built into it from the very beginning. And at the same time, until the state was created, those people who came to Palestine in the 20s and 30s, like Gideon's parents, like my mother, we know that had they not left, they would have been murdered. Both Gideon and I would not have been born at all had our grandparents not decided to leave Europe and to come there. Everybody who was left behind was killed. That's why I say there was a moment when the state was created that a choice faced those who created that state. And they made the wrong choice. They could have created a different state. It would not have been perfect, and no states are. It would not have been perfectly just, and no states are. But there, it definitely made the wrong choice, and that choice determined much of what occurred afterwards. It could have been also corrected over time. The Oslo process was a moment in which people in Israel actually talked about a state of all its citizens. But it failed. In 1995, Rabin, who was a general and was not a great peacenik, but had come to a conclusion that the occupation was no longer supported, in 1995 he was assassinated. He was assassinated because of incitement by Benjamin Netanyahu, who has his blood on his hands to this day. That killed that process and accelerated what we are seeing now as an attempt to entirely empty the land of its Palestinian population. It will fail. It will not succeed because this sumut by Palestinians will continue. Palestinians will hold on to their land. But that has to, I would say that only going backward and only arguing Zionism was wrong from the beginning, what we need to do now is to think about a future. And that future is a future for both Jews, who are also not leaving, most of them will stay there, for both Jews and Palestinians to find a way to share that space. That is where the conversation, to my mind, has to move now.
2: And Gideon Levy, your response, but also you've talked about the conquest of labor that occurred in the Zionists' possession long before the creation of the state, and this whole issue of how would Israelis create, or how would Jews create a state where in a territory they were still at that time a minority.
3: Yeah, it's a very complicated question to answer. But for sure, fighting the natives is not the only option. It could have gone hand to hand. And there were times in which there were quite many Palestinians and some Jews who dreamt about such a possibility. An organization like Brit Shalom of Jewish intellectuals who believe that we should, from the very beginning, try to do it together. And not by force, and not by pushing the Palestinians away from here. Now, the main problem of the whole thing is not 48 anymore, because 48, as we all know, is over. The problem is that this very same attitude, this very same policy, never stopped ever since 48. And when you go today to the West Bank, you see exactly the same scenes like in the 20s, in the 30s, in the 40s, the very same scenes with the same cruel, violent methods. Now we are not talking anymore about getting a Jewish state. Now we are not talking anymore about being a majority. Now it's pure colonialism.

0: This is Muhammad Hussein. This is well known. I'm glad that the New York Times published information about that. But in Israel, it's been well known. The Minister of National Security, Itamar Ben-Gvir, has been photographed visiting Israeli jails, humiliating on TV, humiliating Palestinian prisoners. That has become the policy of the country, to abuse, to humiliate, to rape systematically. And what I find, I would say, particularly appalling, is that in Israel, and that's part of what happens when a society becomes a genocidal society, generally speaking, apart from some articles in Haaretz and in Plus 972, no one is speaking out. The Physicians Association in Israel has not spoken out. The Bar Association in Israel has not spoken out. Academic associations have not spoken out. University presidents have not. The media is not really interested in that. That is, what you see is a brutalization of Israeli society, a kind of joy at this kind of horror that is happening all over Israeli jails.
1: And we just have 30 seconds, but Gideon Levy, that same question. How Israeli society, as you're in Tel Aviv, is responding to this New York Times report and Israel's threat to sue the Times?
2: And that it is reacting to all the just accusation against Israel by attacking the messenger. Nicola Kristof is a great journalist. I believe to every word he writes. But he's not the only one, as Omar just mentioned. And the only way to fight it for Israel is to attack the messenger. Instead of looking upon ourselves, looking at the mirror, realize that in our jails there is a real barbaric catastrophe, and to draw the lessons out of it.
1: We have to leave it there. I thank you very much, Gideon Levy, award-winning Israeli journalist for Haaretz, speaking to us from Tel Aviv. And Omer Bartov, Dean's Professor of Holocaust and Genocide Studies at Brown University. His new book, Israel, What Went Wrong? Israeli-American scholar described by the U.S. Holocaust Memorial Museum as one of the world's leading specialists on the subject of genocide. That does it for our show. Happy birthday to Nicole Shanitzer. I'll be in Atlanta tonight for a screening of Steal the Story, Please, about Democracy Now! At the Tara Theater. And then in Houston, Texas, for a benefit screening for KPFT at the River Oaks Theater. Then finally to Austin. Check our website at democracynow.org. I'm Amy Goodman with Juan Gonzalez.
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0: 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I'm Hannah Francis. 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Street Roots is a nonprofit organization in Portland, Oregon that creates income opportunities for people experiencing homelessness and poverty by producing a newspaper and other media that are catalysts for individual and social change. Today, we have an interview with Street Roots correspondent Emma Ambrosiak. Thanks for being here, Emma. Could you tell me a little bit about yourself?
1: Yeah, absolutely. Thanks for having me. My name's Emma Ambrosiak.

0: Yak, and I'm a freelance journalist. I've done some work for Street Roots on eviction prevention, how ICE detention and deportations are impacting homelessness for immigrants. And then I more recently have worked on Street Roots' second elections issue.
1: So, could you first tell me a little bit about what the process of gathering this information was like? Because obviously, there's like a lot of guidelines around making sure that all the candidates get the same amount of like communication and stuff. So, if you could just explain a little bit of how like the guidelines that we have, that'd be great.
0: Yeah, well, it helped that the editorial leadership kind of just provided me with an email template, and they said, please reach out to all of the candidates. I believe there were 34 candidates that I reached out to on April 1st, and then sent a follow-up email on April 7th for an April 14th deadline. So each candidate got three questions, a brief questionnaire, kind of depending on which office they were running for. Yeah, we asked them to provide a headshot and brief responses and tried to follow up as much as possible, but it can be challenging to balance being persistent with also being respectful and understanding that candidates are very busy and have a lot going on.
1: There's a lot of information in this edition. I do highly recommend that folks just go read it if they're curious about information regarding their candidates. But in this interview, we're going to talk a little bit just about who responded, basically. And like you mentioned, a lot of people didn't. Either they didn't have time or like didn't. So I know that some people don't respond because they don't like want to be publicized in certain publications. And I do think that that says something in itself. So Oregon State Senate District 17. Can you tell me a little bit about this sort of role, the jurisdiction, and yeah, like what folks do when they serve in this position?
0: We're looking at the state senate, and for this District 17, state senators represent specific districts in their state's legislature. So they oversee state laws, budgets, and agencies. For example, they play a big role in the annual legislative session. So recently, state senators overwhelmingly voted to not refund eviction prevention funding, and that was one decision of many, many decisions in the state legislature. But across the US, they can range in size from 20 senators to 67 senators. The Oregon State Senate consists of 30 elected members, and they serve 4-year terms and work out of the state capitol building down in Salem. And so about half of those 30 seats are up for election in 2026. And as of right now, Democrats hold an 18-12 majority in the Oregon State Senate. District 17, which we're looking at right here, makes up kind of West Portland, Cathedral Park, Forest Park, North Beaverton, a little bit of Hillsborough, and a bit of Washington County. And yes, District 17 is currently held by Senator Lisa Reynolds, who's a Democrat running for re-election, though she's up against Autumn Sharp, who's also a Democrat, and this is Autumn Sharp's first time running.
1: Amazing. Thank you so much. What about the Oregon State House of Representatives? How do folks serve Oregonians in this position?
0: With the Oregon State House, our state representatives serve 2-year terms, so not 4-year terms. They serve 2-year terms as members of their state legislature, which is often called the General Assembly or the House of Representatives. It can be kind of used interchangeably. Like state senators, state representatives represent a specific district in their state. It's based on population, so it looks different for different states, but here in Oregon, in the state house, Democrats hold a 37-23 majority. And over 100 candidates have filed for the 60 seats that are up for re-election. So, of those 60 seats that are up for re-election, about 20 are in the Portland metro area. The way that state level representatives differ from state senators is they typically introduce and pass a higher volume of bills more quickly than the US Congress and US level legislators. But state level representatives address more local and regional issues like education policy, healthcare, transportation. public safety, state taxes, and local laws. And yeah, because they serve smaller districts than state senators, they are a little bit more focused on regional policies and the specific districts or counties or areas that they serve.
1: Great, thank you so much. So you cover quite a few different districts. Let's start with District 27. Where is this district and who's running?
0: Yeah, so District 27 includes a little bit of Beaverton, Cedar Hills, and some neighboring communities. Currently, it's represented by Democrat Ken Helm, and both Tammy, it looks like Tammy Carpenter and Ashley Hartmeyer Prigg were both Democrats, are running for the District 27. Both of them have held office at the state level before. And have like been very extensively involved in their communities. And they have somewhat similar campaigns, in that they both prioritize affordable housing, environmental protection, investing in public education. But Ashley Hartmeyer Prigg's campaign is a bit more focused on gun violence prevention and economic development. But yeah, we have two Democrats up against each other to fill a seat that is currently held by a third Democrat.
1: Amazing. Thank you so much.
0: I think an interesting note is by the April 14th deadline, I'd reached out to 34 candidates, and by then 17 had provided responses, two had declined to respond. Five said they were working on responses, but didn't end up getting back to us. And then 10 just never responded. So kind of interesting.
1: Context. Yeah, totally. Okay, well, with that, District 38, what is that district and who responded?
0: So District 38 is kind of the South Waterfront, Lake Oswego, a bit of Southwest Portland. It's currently held by Representative Daniel Nguyen, and he did respond to our questionnaire. He was pretty responsive. I think you see that a little bit more with the candidates who have more governmental experience who are serving at the state level. He's up against John Wisielewski, who is a Lake Oswego high school teacher, and so it's actually his first time running for office, obviously campaigning a lot on investing into public education. But yeah, it's Wazalewski's first time running in office. And the Lewis and Clark College, which is down in Southwest Portland in that district, their college newspaper actually did an interview feature on John. And it was, yeah, very interesting and interesting to check out. So we'll see how that goes up against Representative Daniel Nguyen, who's has a bit more governmental experience.
1: Great, thank you. And what about District 40?
0: Yes. So District 40 is kind of City of Gladstone, Oregon City, Johnson City, lots of North Clackamas County. It has four candidates competing. And we're looking at two Republicans and two Democrats. I believe that three out of these four candidates replied to our questionnaire. Sue Leslie, who, oops. Oh, I don't know. Okay, only Michael Sugar responded, actually. I did have some communications with all the candidates. I think a few were just overwhelmed and kind of responses fell through. And then with some Republican candidates, they kind of ask about our newspaper and see the questions that we were asking about eviction prevention and homelessness, and they'd kind of be like, "Well, you're not going to like our answers," and I'd say, "That's all right. We're just trying to get everyone's answers in the interest of fairness." But some chose not to respond, so that was the case, I think, with Sue Leslie, who was running for District 40. But yeah.
1: Right on. Cool. Has Michael Sugar ran before or served in any government position?
0: Michael Sugar has not held political office before. He also, like John Wisielewski, is a high school teacher, so brings a lot of education advocacy to his campaign.
1: Cool. Thank you. And what about District 41?
0: Yeah, so District 41, we have two candidates who responded to our questionnaire. Representative Mark Gamba, who is currently the incumbent, is running again for District 41. He was very responsive and also very enthusiastic about street roots and excited that we were reaching out, just kind of sweet. And then Priyesh Krishnan is a principal data scientist. He doesn't have a campaign website, which it was made it a little bit difficult to understand the full scope of his campaign, but he did respond to a questionnaire regarding like homelessness and eviction prevention and economic development. And so it was helpful to learn a little bit more about his campaign through these responses. Not all candidates who are running, and especially candidates who are running for the first time who have not held political office before, not all of them would have websites up. So, yeah, it was interesting to kind of compare and contrast between different candidates with that.
1: Yeah, absolutely. Where is District 41?
0: Yeah, so District 41 is kind of Milwaukee, Oak Grove, Sellwood, Eastmoreland, Woodstock neighborhoods. So, kind of southeast Portland and into the suburbs a little bit.
1: Amazing. And then where is District 43 and who responded for that one?
0: Yes, so District 43 is north and northeast Portland. It's currently held by incumbent Representative Tana Sanchez, who's a Democrat. She is running for re-election. I did end up connecting with Representative Sanchez, and she chose not to respond to our candidate questionnaire because she felt that she could not adequately respond to the questions with a limited word count. Which is, yeah, a frustration that a few candidates have, but I think it's challenging because you want everyone to have the same word count. You want to reach out to everyone on the same day, give them the same follow-up emails. So in the interest of fairness and also in just having a print newspaper with limited space, it's kind of necessary. So she chose not to respond to our questionnaire, but Tana Sanchez is our current incumbent for District 43 in North and Northeast Portland. And then she's up against Cy Sterling, who's also a Democrat who has not held prior governmental office and is running a very grassroots campaign focused on a housing first approach and food security and healthcare. And yeah, very grassroots campaign. If you go to Sterling's website, you can kind of see that not all campaign donations are accepted. It's very, very grassroots.
1: And we have the United States Senate and the United States House of Representatives section, right?
0: Yes, so in the US Senate, I reached out to nine different candidates. Only two responded. A couple almost responded and then decided not to either because they, yeah, felt that their answers wouldn't be aligned with our newspaper, or they just chose not to. But Jeff Merkley did respond. He's one of the two that responded out of nine. He currently serves as Oregon's U.S. Senator. So he's running for re-election up against eight other candidates, seven of whom are Republicans. Senator Jeff Merkley is a Democrat. And then the second candidate running for U.S. Senate who responded was David Birch. And let's see. Yeah, David Birch is a Republican. He responded very quickly to my campaign questionnaire and yeah, had very strongly worded answers, so they're interesting to read in the issue. But yeah, those two were the ones who responded.
1: Amazing. And could you also just tell me a little bit about what that position does? I know that also Ron Wyden has been serving that position for a while and will not be running for re-election.
0: Yes, correct. Well, so US senators, unlike state senators, represent the entire state's constituents in Washington, D.C. So they're not working out of our state capital in Salem. They're working in Washington, D.C. on the East Coast. Each state has exactly two US senators. So that's also different from like state level senators and representatives, where it can vary state to state depending on population. In the US Senate, every state has exactly two senators, who each serve 6-year terms, which are relatively long. And because it's at the federal level, US senators write and vote on federal laws, approve treaties, confirm presidential appointments, oversee the federal budget. So it's not as localized to Oregon. It's not as localized to specific counties or regions in Oregon. It is much more on the federal level, which also includes areas of national concern, such as foreign policy, military spending, and federal taxes. So, yeah.
1: Thank you. And then, as far as the United States House of Representatives goes, what do these folks do?
0: Yes, so members of the US House of Representatives or congresspersons, again, can be kind of interchangeable, but more specifically, members of the US House of Representatives serve 2-year terms at the federal level, also in Washington, D.C. They handle fewer bills than state legislatures, just because at the federal level, they're debating topics that are much larger, much more complex, span multiple states, multiple regions. And so there's not as many bills are passed or turned over at the federal level for that reason. And let's see, some states like Alaska, or Delaware, Montana only have one congressional district, whereas other states with larger populations can have up to 52. So there's quite a bit of variation. This is definitely based on population. Oregon kind of falls on the lower end. Oregon has 6 congressional districts. So we have 6 congresspersons in the US House of Representatives, and all districts except Oregon's second congressional district are held by Democrats. And then we have 3 Oregon congresspersons running for re-election.
1: Yeah, amazing. So then there's District 1, District 3, and District 5 that there are people running for, right?
0: Yes, correct.
1: Anyways, could you walk me through some candidates?
0: Yeah.
1: I know that's a lot of people and a lot of information, but
0: Yes. I'll say for District 1, the most interesting thing with the candidates running for this congressional district is that Representative Suzanne Bonamici is, who currently holds that office, is up against Jameel Ahmad, who is a Democrat, but much of his campaign centers around pressuring the current Representative Bonamici to make a public statement that she will vote against any bill containing military aid to religious states such as Israel. So this is the central point of his campaign. He's not held public office before, but he's like determined to run against her and or pressure into making this public statement. And he also has a few other interesting campaign issues that I definitely didn't see in many of the campaigns that I was researching during this project. One of them is like phasing out tobacco over a certain amount of years, and also addressing the opioid epidemic, which I saw here and there in campaigns, but it's not as common. But yeah, he was also one of the few candidates whose campaign really centered around conflict in the Middle East, which is a hot topic right now, but you see it surprisingly little in many of the campaigns and candidates that we have running in the primaries.
1: Yeah, thank you for that. And then what about District 3?
0: Yes, so this is kind of like East Multnomah County. Currently, we have Representative Maxine Dexter, who's a Democrat. She's running against 2 competing candidates. And neither of the competing candidates have governmental experience. And yeah, the one interesting thing about the candidates running for District 3 is Jessica Salas's campaign. She doesn't have any governmental experience, but she has a really interesting background in the like beer industry and food service, immigrant rights advocacy, community service, and yeah, has been very involved in Portland advocacy in a lot of different ways. So she brings some interesting perspectives to her campaign and has a pretty good campaign website for a candidate who's running for the first time, which again, it's always interesting to compare the campaign websites.
1: Yeah, absolutely. Thank you. And then what about District 5? It looks like there was only one response there.
0: Yes, we did not get many responses for District 5. The one response we did get was from Zeva Rosenbaum, who has not held prior governmental experience. She lives on the coast, I believe in Astoria, but I don't remember off the top of my head. But yeah, kind of background in photography and yeah, again, very, very put together website for a first-time candidate. So
1: Amazing. Wow. Thank you, Emma. That was such a lot of information, and I really appreciate you giving us a little taste of what's in this edition. If people are interested in reading this, how can they get their hands on a copy of Street Roots?
0: Honestly, we have vendors selling street roots all over the city. So if you're headed to the grocery store, headed to the cafe, anywhere downtown, especially or close to major streets, like look out for a vendor. They'll be selling copies. It's donation based. I think a lot of people think that they can't buy a copy because they don't have cash, but there's also Venmo. There's lots of different ways to support your vendors and to support street roots. So, yeah, we're getting our ballots in the mail, so now's the time to read up.
1: Amazing. Thank you, Emma. Is there anything else you would like to add to this interview?
0: No, I'd just say thanks for taking the time to chat with me about it. It's a really interesting project and really interesting to chat with so many different candidates. So I was excited to be a part of Street Roots and be a part of asking these important questions. So yeah, I hope that people find it helpful to be able to read these responses.
1: Amazing. Thank you so much. For X-Ray FM, I'm Hannah Francis.
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5: You are listening to Talk to the Hand, and I am with DJ Cliff. 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
6: Yes.
5: What is this place? It's fantastic.
6: Yeah, it's an amazing, amazing space. Black-owned business that supports Black-owned businesses. Benchmark has been here for, I think, 3 years. And has connected with so many different members of the community. They do art installations. They have an amazing art installation going on right now. Bobito, who is who are fans of independent radio, specifically independent hip hop, may know him from Bobito or the Stretch and Bob show from back in the day. He's also an amazing historian of basketball. So that combination of basketball and music is both represented in the art installation that's happening right now. Benchmark has also done a lot of work to support and promote the 8-second rodeo, that black rodeo that comes to Portland. And it's just a cool place, just a cool vibe to just come and hang out. DJ Ambush is spinning a vinyl set right now. They have a thing going on every other Sunday, Wax and Relax. We just come through and just chill. And I had an opportunity to do interviews with two of the three owners, Robbo and Ben, and got a chance to get a little bit of the history of Benchmark. So listeners can go listen to those episodes of Cliff Notes and get a lot of the behind-the-scenes stories.
5: So, Cliff, you're regarded as one of the kind of keystones of Portland in the hip-hop scene. You've been around for a long time, and I'm kind of curious, what got you interested and first involved in like an emergent scene from 1970s Bronx?
6: You know, I was born in the Northeast. I was born in Jersey. My childhood friend was Leo O'Brien. Leo is rest in peace, was the younger brother of Guy O'Brien, more famously known as Master G from the Sugar Hill Gang. So early on, I was introduced to the art form, just adjacently. And it's just, you know, it's just in my blood. And like a lot of kids, I think, from that, specifically from that region and from that era, getting into art in some form, you know, was a part of what we did, banging on the lunch tables in the lunchroom and rapping. And so it's always been a part of my DNA, I think. Early on, I worked to become, wanted to be a rapper. No, sorry, was a rapper, wanted to make a career out of it. And it just, you know, as I moved geographically to different locations, brought parts of that with me, went from being a creative to being a producer, to being a mentor. When the opportunity presented itself for me to be a curator of the art form, I had to take advantage of that. And so, you know, it's been many, many years now of doing just that part.
5: I gotta be honest, Ambush is making it very difficult to concentrate doing this interview right now. He's playing some really, really good beats.
7: That's what we do. No doubt.
5: He's just, you know, he looks so kind of relaxed.
7: In the zone,
5: not even aware of the effect that he's having on everyone around him. I love that.
7: That's what a good DJ does.
5: Yeah, absolutely. All right, best Portland record store.
6: I love 503 Records. It's been a really great community spot. Some of the things that they have doing there in terms of open mics and inviting the youth in to really be a part of that. I was just over at Specs Records this weekend. Shout out to Mike over there, talking about collaborating, doing some things. Clinton Street Records is amazing. Shout out to Jared, who blessed me with some vinyl when I went out to Honolulu, Hawaii, and did a set out there recently. My favorite record store that is no longer here, 360 Vinyl, shout out to DJ Kez. And of course, the OG Music Millennium is a wonderful space.
5: Your prominent support for independent underground artists is really well represented in your work. Are there any, are you currently excited about anything in particular? Are you pursuing any kind of angles and avenues?
6: Nothing specific right now. I so appreciate the creatives and the artists who have trusted me with their voice and trusted me with their art and allowed me to share what they've done with different platforms. There are so many just amazing creatives here in Portland that I've had a chance to build with over the years and continue to have relationships with. And you know, it's nice to be able to sit back and watch these careers continue to grow. A lot of the familiar names, Matt Randall, of course, Wynn, who it's probably not going to be an independent artist much longer. Mike Capes, Hanif, you know, some of these. Kay Wayne is a young man who I just did an interview with. I'll be dropping an episode of Cliff Notes with him very recently. And his story is amazing when you think about his journey and what he's doing now. Being a mentor for young people is really beautiful. Those are some of the names, but yeah, so many creators.
7: You know, when looking you up, and I did, because I wanted to get a little, I looked you up, I Googled you.
8: Okay.
7: Yeah. There's no virtual avenue you haven't made your mark on. It's impressive. Every platform, every good platform, there is a little cliff in it. And you've been doing your podcast, Cliff Notes, yes, since 2014, every single month. That's really impressive, that level of dedication. Do you have to be super organized to keep up with everything that you're doing?
6: The short answer is yes. You know, many hands make light work. The reality of it is, it's a passion. It's a labor of love, and it's when you have, you know, when you have the responsibilities of a 9-to-5 and a family, and it's really difficult to find ways to ask people to come in and help with some of that. So a lot of it has been a lot of heavy lifting on my own. There are definitely people who have been very kind and gracious with their time along the way. X-Ray being one of those platforms, being able to DJ with Ambush on a regular basis to feed that part of the passion, building with DJ OG1 for things like the community and presentation of opportunities for youth. Versatile provided me the opportunity to DJ for him in terms of the live show piece. So there are definitely other people who have shared their platforms with me, but the creative process has been something that I have really done somewhat solo.
7: That's really interesting because you are a brand as well as a person. and there is that balance.
6: Yeah.
7: We recently talked about my mantra, which is be the change you want to see.
6: Yes.
7: And
6: yes,
7: on your website, you talk about to serve your community selflessly and to be used as a vessel for the highest purpose, which is to spread love.
6: Yeah.
7: And I really love that.
6: Yeah.
7: I really appreciate that because it adds such a genuine element to everything that you do. And
6: yeah,
7: you come across as an incredibly genuine person.
6: Right.
7: Does it ever get exhausting, Cliff, is my question.
6: It does, you know, but I realize that, you know, it's worth it. You know what I mean? It's worth it to me because I love what you say, be the change that you want to see, because I do believe that, you know what I mean? And I believe in putting in the work. But at the end of the day, I am a human being and there are moments where I have to just sit and be still. And refill my cup, which is something that I talk about often. And I do that by surrounding myself with good people, positive energy, higher frequencies.
7: Never more than now is, I don't think there's anybody that's happy. I think everyone is feeling a degree of something, no matter what end of the spectrum, politically, economically, socially you might be. No one's feeling comfort at the moment. And it's really hard to find a balance with not being able to affect change on a grand level, but the reminder is always, you can do something in your own little corner of the universe, even if it's just to level set yourself. I think Sun Ra talked a bit about that, you know, about, you know, centering yourself in the universe and understanding that you can affect change, even if it's just a small ripple throughout your little span of reality.
6: Yeah, I agree. And I think that's one of I love that you say that, because I think that's one of the things that we could all take a moment to remember. The ask of me is to leave good footprints. The ask of me is to try to be a positive influence on my community. And my community can be you and I sitting here right now. It can be the number of individuals who are in this store. It can be the number of individuals who listen to the radio show that I do every week, right? But whatever my community is, just show up and be good for that community. And that impact can be powerful. And I think if we all could focus on it that way, then, you know, it sounds cliche-ish, would it make the world a better place?
7: It would. You know, the mammalian instinct in all of us is be scared of things we don't understand and be negative before positive. And the sentient part of us that we've learned over many generations is that we have to be better, that we need to use our moral compass.
6: Yeah.
7: And that's the hardest struggle.
6: Yeah.
7: And I think right now, especially in this country, I'm seeing that diametric opposition between the two.
6: Yeah.
7: You know, when I think about hip hop, there's almost, for me, who's maybe not, you know, probably not as engaged as you are, there seems like there's been an ebb and flow over generations of the way that people come to hip hop and the styles and the themes that are imbued. Have you seen that as well, or is that maybe more my understanding of the genre?
6: No. I think that you make a good observation there. I think there's always been different approaches to the art form, and I think it's also important to remember that when we talk about hip hop, that we want to make sure that we remember that there are different elements of hip hop, right? And so we're here in Benchmark right now, and Ambush is playing some hip hop music. That's a part of it as a DJ, the records that he's playing, we're getting to hear an MC. That's a part of it, right? And then we get to see some beautiful art in here. I don't necessarily see any graffiti in here, but that's the visual part of hip hop, and we get an opportunity to see breakdancers. That's the, you know what I mean? Mm-hmm. So there are definitely different elements. And I think throughout time, different parts of those elements have been elevated, right? Greater than others. And so in a commercial, you might see dancers b-boying. And so now that's going to introduce somebody who's watching the car commercial and they see these people. Oh, that's literally their entry into hip hop, right?
7: Right.
6: So that being said, I also think that I can remember early on where I would get frustrated because black radio wouldn't play hip hop and I didn't get it, right? And I can remember people saying that hip hop is just a fad. And I can remember feeling so frustrated. No, like, it's not a fad. Give it a chance. Play it on the radio. And then I remember when I said, whoa, pump the brakes, because there was all of this money put behind it. And I think, like we see in many forms of art, a lot of times the things that people will support and get behind are things that grab our attention. And I say that because I know that a lot of this conversation comes from the negativity that's associated with the art form, specifically the rap music. But I would say that there's always been a consistent form of the creative process where people use hip hop for at least my avenue into it, which was to peace, love, unity, and having fun. I think that's always been there. I think that sometimes we've had to dig a little deeper to find it. But I think we do now see, and maybe it's because hip hop's 50 years old now, I think we do now see a maturity and a recognition and an understanding that it is important to really put the creative talent piece forward, and understanding that the party and the extremism, it still exists, but it doesn't necessarily always need to be at the forefront, that we can celebrate the creative process. And that, I think, will allow it to continue to grow and blossom, especially for this next generation.
7: When I was growing up, my favorite band was Farside. And I know you recently gave away some tickets. I was gutted I didn't get any. But that was my entry. That and Public Enemy were kind of my entry point. And, you know, honestly, as a foreign white girl, it didn't always speak to my reality. I was a poor kid living on a farm, mm-hmm. but I could relate to it. It was interesting. It kind of opened a door of imagination for me. Do you ever feel like that when you come across artists that have a very different relationship with hip hop, but it sparks your understanding of who they are and where they're coming from?
6: Absolutely, because I think that is the example of a great storyteller. If I can pick up a book and read that book, and that book can take me to a place that I've never actually physically been, then that's the sign of a good storyteller. And I think that you can see that in all different art forms, including music. I mean, I've never been to the Caribbean, but some of the songs that the great Bob Marley sang and wrote take you there.
7: And that's what I love about X-Ray, honestly, that we can go and be a really disparate bunch of music lovers brought together by this one local radio station and held together by 100 volunteers. Yeah. You've been there a long time now. Does it ever get old?
6: It doesn't. It's interesting. So a peek behind the curtain to the listeners. Every year we get a chance to just re-up. We get a chance to say, hey, just want to check in, make sure you folks are still interested in doing your show. And that call went out recently, and I was speaking with folks and saying, it's funny to me because I never think about not doing Welcome to the Neighborhood. I never think about not being on X-Ray. it's definitely a lot of work that we all put in to create shows, to curate music, to do interviews. But the love of it, and the sense of fulfillment that I get from you know, hearing the stories that, man, that was the first time I, you know, ever heard my record on the radio, or that's the first time I ever did an interview, or, you know, all of these stories, driving down the street and seeing an X-ray sticker on the bumper of a car, like all of those things are powerful tools to let me know that I'm making a difference in this world. But I wouldn't say it gets old.
7: I feel like we're kind of misfit toys.
6: Yeah. And how dope is that, right? Yeah. To be the misfits, to be the ones that don't fit in, to be the ones that are a little bit different. Like that's pretty cool.
7: Yeah, truly. Yeah, yeah. Because it means you can lean into your weirdness.
6: No doubt, for sure.
7: Favorite music venue?
6: Ooh.
7: Now you can go for acoustics or just the general feel of it, or maybe it's that sprung dance floor that just gives you that little edge when you're bouncing. I don't know.
6: You know, here in Portland, there are so many venues that have so much character. I love the White Eagle Saloon, but that's probably more, that has a lot to do with just my relationship with them, having the opportunity to do so many shows there. You know, you mentioned the Bouncing Floors. I love the Crystal Ballroom, and a lot of that has to do with the history of that, like when you look into the history of that place, mm-hmm. what happens now, and if people, you know, years ago saw what was happening now, they would not, you know what I mean? the Roseland, just because, you know, the story, you know the Prince story?
7: I don't.
6: When they had the Sold Out Music Festival, they brought Prince. And the story is told that Prince was like, yep, I'll do the show there, but you got to paint all the walls purple. And so for a long time, all of the walls in the Roseland were purple. So, I mean, like stories like that make venues really cool. The Doug Fir was just such a cool vibe, such a cool venue there. Oh my gosh, you know, I could go on and on. The Star Theater is such, and again, the history of the Star Theater. I'm getting ready to go to one of the candlelight shows at the old church.
7: I've seen a number of things at the old church. I've seen the free lunch one or concerts. I've seen the Antlers there. I've seen Mushrooms that were played at the old church. It's a fantastic venue.
6: Yeah, I haven't been there yet, so I'm excited to go check that out. Yeah.
7: Truly. I saw Flying Lotus at Roseland.
8: At the Roseland, yeah.
7: I struggled a bit there. The mm-hmm. the acoustic, it wasn't the right venue for him. It was too limiting. Yeah. I felt like it was like putting Mozart in a matchbox.
8: Yeah, no doubt. Yeah.
7: You know, I kind of skirted around the question about the ebb and flow of hip-hop. And I'm kind of curious, there's moments where I feel like there is a conversation about cultural appropriation that none of us want to talk about, but I think is sort of sitting on the edge. And I want to just put it out there and say, you know, there's moments where I'm driving down the street and I see this white guy in a car, and he's slamming out some hard beats, mm-hmm. and he is screaming the lyrics at the top of his lungs. And I'm like, you have no... To my perspective, you have no understanding of what those lyrics really mean. And I kind of wonder that sometimes, like, is there a line where some people, maybe it's not for you?
6: Wow.
7: I know. I don't know how to ask that kind of question. It's a difficult, yeah. It's a difficult one. And yeah. I just feel like I want to just ask it and yeah. see where we go with it,
6: yeah,
7: you know?
6: Yeah. I think depending on who you ask, you're going to get a different question. And I think depending on the season in which you ask, you're going to get a different answer. You know, my thought would be everything that we do, we should do with a great level of respect. And I think if you start there, then I think the idea of taking part in different parts of culture can be looked at through a very, very clear and positive lens, right? So very specifically, mm-hmm. we know that hip hop was created by the Black and Brown community. And when you look at the what was happening civically when hip hop was created, then you can understand why there is a certain tone that has continually been associated with hip hop. Within that, there's certain language that's used culturally within the Black and Brown community. And that's reflected in songs that are written and recorded that are then performed that the crowd will sing along. So when someone can respect that there are certain things that I just don't say because I'm not a part of that culture, then to me that is being a part of the culture but respecting the culture. People who say that they don't understand why they can't say certain things where they, that to me is where it becomes disrespectful.
7: Yeah, I mean, I'll be honest, I occasionally do the C-bomb because I have one. Mm-hmm, mm-hmm, mm-hmm. And I know that people have a very strong opinion about the C word.
9: Yeah, yeah, yeah.
7: And in Britain, we don't so much. Mm-hmm. We've desensitized it. Yes. By kind of taking it back.
9: Yes.
7: And I wonder if that's the same kind of relationship. It's you're diffusing the meaning of it by debasing it so much that it no longer really has the same meaning it once had.
6: Yeah, and I think that, you know, A Tribe Called Quest wrote a song and the name is Sucka N-Word. And they talk in the song about taking the power back. But if there's anything I think that's being used to hurt and harm a culture, and that culture takes ownership of it and says, I'm not gonna let you use that to hurt and harm me anymore, then I think that's how beautiful is that for a culture to do that. But once that happens, if you're not a part of that culture, you gotta respect that. And you gotta say, okay, that's not mine to use anymore.
7: Yeah, absolutely.
6: I think beyond that, I think hip hop, like all art forms, is also very welcoming and very open arms. You know, as I said, even though hip hop was created by Black and Brown culture, one of the most celebrated rappers in the history of hip hop is Eminem. And he has shown that he has an understanding. Shoot, let's just bring it home. And this, you know, if you're local, you might feel some kind of way about this, but Wynn, who is from Lake Oswego, is absolutely one of the dopest MCs. She's a white female. But when you talk to her, you understand the respect that she has for the culture. In one of my first interviews that I did with Wynn, it was one of the things that she offered up. That she recognized her place. And then she also talked about how she studied the art form, how she put in the work. So she knows, like as we started talking about, she knows the impact that Kool Herc had. She knows the battles that other MCs, who were, you know, Black MCs, mm-hmm. female MCs had coming. So, you know, in a situation like that, do you say that that's cultural appropriation, or you say no, this is someone who respects the culture, mm-hmm. and chooses to use her God-given gifts and talents to represent the culture at a high level?
7: I don't know what it is about you, but you've got a very magnetic personality. Whenever you and Ambush are in a room, I always feel like I just kind of want, they're the coolest people in the room. I kind of want to hang around with them. What are they doing after this? Is it weird if I just follow them?
9: That could be a little weird.
7: Yeah, I think it might be a little weird.
9: Yes.
7: You know, one of the questions I ask a lot of people is, if you could only listen to one artist for the rest of your life, like whenever you wanted to put music on, it's just this one artist, which artist would that be?
6: First name that comes to mind is Sam Cooke. Growing up, my father loved listening to quartets. I grew up in a my mom and dad were both there in a very loving Christian home, and so I was exposed to Sam and the Soul Stirrers early on. And as I became older and started listening to music and saw his story and how he, though continued to have love for God, love for the Creator, he also expanded his career and made music that wasn't directly related to glorifying God, but made really, really good music. But his gift to me is, it's unbelievable, the tone and texture and warmth of his voice. And so if you told me I could only listen to one voice for the end of time, that would be Sam.
7: Nice. I think mine would either be Marvin Gaye.
9: Yes.
7: Slightly obsessed with Marvin Gaye because his career really took him all over the place.
9: Yeah.
7: And maybe Bill Withers.
9: Yes.
7: Because some of the lyrics that he puts out just melt your brain.
6: Yeah, absolutely. I mean, and again, those are two other individuals who, to me, sonically, you kind of feel the warm hug of their gift. Yeah.
7: Last question. Where do you see Portland in 20 years? All right. Where do you see Portland in 10 years?
9: Well, my thought went, maybe we should start with 20 days with this fool.
6: When I first moved to Portland years ago, I moved here from New Orleans. And I remember coming to Portland thinking, wow, this is a cool little city. So clean and... And I think Portland, to me, is heading back in that direction. I think when we see the interest in companies coming back into the city and wanting to build and revitalize, and I think when we see places like Benchmark, who are about let's find local companies and let's create places where people can gather and come together, I see it heading back there. I think in the next 20 years, Portland will once again be this place where people do want to come and gather, and just like you were talking about with the record stores, like I want to come digging in Portland. Shout out to Rev Shines, who has amazing stories about artists coming into Portland just to dig for records. Mm-hmm. You know,
7: mm-hmm.
6: That's where I see. I'm very, very optimistic about the future of Portland. And I think that, self-serving or not, man, I think organizations like X-Ray FM play a really, really big part in that, because we have the opportunity to tell people literally all over the planet about how dope a city this is.
7: Truly. I've been here now for coming up to 9 years. I've seen quite the change. I really struggled the first couple of years. We live downtown. It's not, doesn't really have a kind of center for a community hub. But I made the decision to engage. I got involved with volunteering. I decided to pull English Ivy to stick it to the empirical man by ripping out his gosh darn weeds every weekend.
9: Yeah.
7: And really just got involved in community. And it turned it around. I suddenly felt like, oh, I get it now. Portland is kind of, you know, I say this thing where Portland is a village that thinks it's a town that wants to be a city.
9: That part.
7: It's very rural.
9: Yeah.
7: It's very like, you haven't been here long enough, so you're probably going to leave.
9: Yeah.
7: And we'll be friends if you're here in a decade.
9: Yeah, yeah.
7: And now I've been here nearly a decade, I feel I get it. Growing up on a farm, I totally understood that rural mentality, which, and it makes it hard, but you stick around long enough and you find your people, you find your niche.
9: Yes.
7: Do you think you would ever leave Portland for somewhere else, go back to New Orleans, maybe go to the Bronx or something like that?
6: No, I can't see myself living anywhere else. All of my family is still in the South, and there's a draw for me to be back down there. My wife, who is so gracious with her time and patience with all of the things that I do, is from Hawaii, and so there's a huge draw from her and her family to go back to Hawaii. But man, Portland is home for me.
7: Yeah. You recently did one of your podcasts about a Hawaiian artist, I believe.
6: Yeah, man. I had a chance to interview Peace 586, who's actually, he's a resident of Hawaii now. He's from Los Angeles. I was a fan of his way back in the day when he first started making music, and he's continued to create music and is now settled in Hawaii. So I had a chance to go, and he was so kind to sit. He was here in the Northwest, and we began to build. But he sat with me, and we had a chance to talk about his career and his transition to becoming a resident of Hawaii and what that looks like for him. In an amazing, talk about record stores, an amazing record store called Aloha Got Soul. Got a chance to spin a set there too. That was a great experience. One of my favorite episodes of the podcast.
7: Cliff, DJ
9: yes.
7: Cliff, on behalf of Talk to the Hand, on behalf of X-Ray FM, for all that you do, all that you have done, and all that you will continue to do, we thank you for your commitment and your service and your consideration for all things music and the genre of hip-hop and beyond, frankly.
6: Thank you.
7: Thank you so much.
6: Thank you, Natasha. It's been. I know. We've been trying to pin this down for a minute. I appreciate your patience, man. This has been really dope. I never get to be on this side of the microphone, so it's a little, unnerving. But you made it very, very comfortable. Thank you.
7: Thank you so much. This is X-Ray FM. This is Natasha Fisher for Talk to the Hand.

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Happy May Day, everyone. My name is Ross Beach. The show's called Alive with Pleasure. Thank you to everyone who became a member or donated to X-Ray during our fun drive, those last three shows of mine, those last 2 weeks and one day. We're very excited that we continue doing what we do right here on X-Ray FM. And what I do mostly and what I'm doing this week is to preview concerts. Once again, back to business as usual. And it's a really good list. Snail Mail coming to town. We got Waxahachie and Jose Gonzalez playing. Local faves like Anna Tivol and Nick's Division, plus the Willamette Week Best New Bands Showcase is happening tonight, so I'll be previewing a big block of local artists who are performing for that event. If you'd like to say hi, you can email me at my email address. It's alivewithpleasureradio, that's one word, at gmail.com. Coming up in this first block, local singer-songwriter Lane Norberg is playing the Mississippi Pizza at Lannis Lounge tonight, along with Paper Flares. Also, the aforementioned Jose Gonzalez has a brand new record and is coming to the Wonder Ballroom tomorrow night, along with Abby Sage. And we're going to start the show off today with the artist Aura Kogan. Aura Kogan got a brand new record called Hard-Hearted Woman and is playing Mississippi Studios on Sunday

in those eyes. That was local music from Lane Norberg on X-Ray FM, a song called Lose the Light. And catch Lane Norberg playing live over at the Atlantis Lounge in Mississippi Pizza. That's happening tonight, along with Paper Flares on the bill. Before that, we heard Jose Gonzalez, brand new music from that artist, a song called Against the Dying of the Light. Jose Gonzalez coming to the Wonder Ballroom tomorrow night, along with Abby Sage. And we started off the show today with Ora Kogan. They've got a brand new record called Hard Hearted Woman, and we heard the song Honey. Ora Kogan coming to Mississippi Studios on Sunday night this weekend. My name is Ross Beach. This is Alive with Pleasure on X-Ray FM. Deciphering the music listings, learning what some of these words are that I see printed, and then sharing with you what I have learned along the way. Coming up in this next block, local band Left on 10th is going to be at the Atlantis Lounge in Mississippi Pizza tomorrow, along with Drive to Space. And first, we're going to play three in a row from local bands playing Bunk Bar tomorrow night. The show includes High Glow, Linda from Work, Shaylee, and Uncanny Valley Girls. I'm going to spin some Uncanny Valley Girls, some Shaylee, and I'm going to kick it off with a High Glow song from the 2025 PDX Pop Now compilation. This one is called Hideaway. 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

Okay, ignore everything I've said so far during this show. If it sounded like something that maybe you heard 2 weeks ago, you're not wrong. That was an accidental rerun that was being played. What you missed was Toad the Wet Sprocket. Their singer Glenn Phillips is coming to Mississippi Studios tonight. And also played Marissa Anderson, who's going to be Mississippi Studios next Thursday. And we heard the very end of Peter Case from the record Full Service No Waiting from a while back. A song called On the Way Downtown. Peter Case also playing in Portland. You can catch them live over at McMenamin's Owl's Den. That show happening tomorrow as well. My name is Ross Beach. Actually live now. I'm going to have a little conversation with people back at the mothership. If you'd like to say hi, studio text line's open. The number's 971-220-5979. I said at the top of the show that I really, really enjoyed that interview with DJ Cliff, and that if you expect anything approaching that level of insightfulness from me in the next couple hours, you're going to be very sorely disappointed. But nonetheless, I've got a lot of information to get out about shows happening in the next 2 weeks. The actual next 2 weeks. It is Friday, May 15th at 2:17 p.m. as I say this, in case you're in case you're doubting reality or anything. And I can't blame you in this day and age. That's just where we are. If you got something longer to say to me, maybe there's something in the middle distant future that you'd like to be on my radar, you can email me at livewithpleasureradio@gmail.com. All right, I'm going to keep on going as if the universe is completely intact. Coming up with this next block. Oh, the artist Joshua Josue, who I've had on the show before, is going to be over at the Mission Theater tomorrow. We got some brand new Anjamile, who is, I think, also going to be at Bunk Bar tonight and has brand new music we're going to listen to. The band Francis of Delirium has a new track. We're going to listen to that. And the Afghan Whigs have reunited, and they are also touring. You can catch them live at the Aladdin Theater tonight. I'm going to play a track from them they put a record out. It was in 2014 called To Do the Beast. I don't know what that means. But we're going to hear a song from it called Algiers. This is Afghan Whigs on X-Ray FM.

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0: That was local music from Joshua Josue on X-Ray FM from the new record Broadcast to the Surf Ballroom, which is basically Joshua Josue finishing old Richie Valens song ideas and lyrics with the blessing of the Valens estate, including Donna herself from the O'Donna song, who was watching live remote from his show at the Alberta Rose Theater a few months back. So that's kind of an exciting little moment. That song is called What to Do, and Joshua Josue playing tomorrow night over at McMenamin's Mission Theater. Before that, we heard Anjamile, the song Like You Really Mean It from the You're Free to Go record. Anjamile is going to be at Bunk Bar tonight. Before that, we heard brand new Francis of Delirium. They have a new record called Run Run Pure Beauty. The song we heard is called Requiem for a Dying Day. And we started that block off with the Afghan Whigs, their song Algiers. And catch the Afghan Whigs playing live. At the Aladdin Theater tonight. One of these days, I'm going to learn to speed read, and that's really going to help things around here. My name is Ross Beach. This is Live with Pleasure on X-Ray FM. If you got a hot tip for me, feel free to send a text message to our studio text line. That number is 971-220-5979. Coming up in this block, we have local artist Casey Neal is going to be singing some songs over at Artichoke Music on Thursday night next week. The band Wooden Overcoats got a brand new record and single. We're going to listen to that. And two local bands are playing for us over at... They're going to be at Holocene on Wednesday next week. The bands Risley and The Hugs, along with a band called The Fine Print. I'm going to play a Risley track and I'm going to play a track from The Hugs. Both of these came out last year. I'm going to start off with The Hugs. This is from the 2025 PDX Pop Now compilation. The song is called Am I Dreaming? This is The Hugs on X-Ray FM.
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from the Time Zero Land record. That was local music from Casey Neal on X-Ray FM, the acoustic version of the song The East Side. There's also a live band version on that record. You can catch Casey Neal playing live at Artichoke Music this coming Thursday night. That's the 21st. Before that, we heard Wooden Overcoat. They have a brand new record called Hello Sunbeam. I've been saying that a lot lately. The song we heard is called Home. And you can catch Wooden Overcoat playing live at the 6 below midnight on, that's tomorrow night, along with Carousel. Carousel with a K-E-R. Before that, we heard two in a row from the bands who are playing at Holocene on Wednesday next week. We heard Risley from the record Umbra Penumbra that came out last year, a song called Breadcrumbs, and who kicked off the block with The Hugs, their song Am I Dreaming. Got that one off the PDX Pop Now Volume 22 compilation that came out last year. My name is Ross Beach. This is Alive with Pleasure on X-Ray FM, figuring out who these bands are and sharing my findings with all y'all. There are a few bands, a few artists in this show today that I just heard of a few days ago when I was looking at the listings and did the research and sharing some stuff with you. Maybe you already know all about it and I'm the one playing catch up. That is probable. Nonetheless, we're going to spin some stuff that at least I'm hearing of for like kind of the first time. And if you like it, you can let me know. The studio text line is 971-220-5979. Also, if you got a hot tip for me, that's a good way to do it. 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Coming up in this next block, the band Dry Cleaning is coming to the Wonder Ballroom. That is happening on Sunday night this week. Also, we got we got a brand new track from Baby Grendel they just sent to me. They're friends of the show, so obviously I'm going to spin that. I do not know if it's a debut or not, but we're going to hear it. And I'm also going to play, let's see, we got Scott Yoder coming to Turn on Thursday. And we have Domin Gang, who are going to be at Turn on Saturday. That's tomorrow night. That's a stacked block, I would say. I'm going to start off with some Domin Gang. They put a record out called Love Jail in 2018. I think we've all been in that. This is a song called Pastel City. This is Domin Gang on X-Ray FM.

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1: 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We just heard Dry Cleaning from their record Secret Love that came out about 6 months ago, a song called Cruise Ship Designer, which it's funnier all the time. Dry Cleaning coming Sunday night to the Wonder Ballroom along with YHWH Nail Gun. I guess that's a band. Before that, we heard brand new music from Baby Grendel, a song called Bulls, new single from them. Before that, Scott Yoder with the song Feather Light that he released last year. Scott Yoder coming in Turn next Thursday night, the 21st, along with Chris Costalupes and Alicia Amiri. And we started that block off with Domin Gang from the Love Jail record. We heard Pastel City. Domin Gang is going to be at Turn on Saturday, that's tomorrow night, along with Dirt Twins and DJ Bank.

rubber with some umlauts. I'm probably saying that wrong. My name is Ross Beach. This is Alive with Pleasure, entering our second hour now. Great to have you tuned in as we decipher the music listings, find out what some of these words are in that I'm reading in terms of who's playing at our venues, and sharing some of these insights with y'all. Hope you're enjoying it. If you'd like to say hi or maybe got a hot tip for me, studio text line is open. The number is 971-220-5979. It's actually always open. But I'm actually actively monitoring it, so there you go. Coming up in this next block, the band The Paper Kites is going to be playing over at the Crystal Ballroom on Tuesday night. We got some brand new music from Chanel Beads. The band New Dad is on tour. I'm not sure where they live, but they're going to be at Polaris Hall on Sunday night this weekend. And I'm going to kick off this hour with a band called TV Star. They're going to be at Turn, Turn, Turn tonight, along with the Grolixies and Lucky Star. They have a brand new record called Music for Heads. And the song that we're going to hear is called Reality Check. That's C-H-E-Q-U-E. 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

from the record 12-4. That was The Paper Kites on X-Ray FM with Electric Indigo. Kind of a classic cut from them. You can catch them, The Paper Kites, playing live over at the Crystal Ballroom on Tuesday night, along with Donovan Woods. Before that, we heard brand new Chanel Beads. They have a record called Your Day Will Come. That song is called Song for the Messenger. Before that, the band New Dad, they have a new record called Alter. We heard a song called Rubash. You can catch New Dad playing at Polaris Hall on Sunday night this weekend. And we kicked off the hour with TV Star. They have a new release this year called Music for Heads. The song we heard was called Reality Check. You can catch TV Star playing over Turn, Turn, Turn tonight, along with Grolixes, or maybe it's Grolixes, and the band Lucky Star. My name is Ross Beach. This is Alive with Pleasure on X-Ray FM, doing what I usually do. I almost said what I do best, but is this what I do best? Let me know what you think. Our studio text line is open. The number is 971-220-5979. 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Or perhaps you want to send me a press release or something wacky like that. Coming up in this next block, the Besnard Lakes are coming to Twilight Cafe on Tuesday night. Let's see, we got... some brand new music from Nixon Boyd. We got some brand new Jaguar Sun, who's also on tour and coming to Mississippi Studios on Monday night. And we're going to start this block off with the artist Kevin Morby, who I actually first heard on X-Ray FM when I was driving. I was like, what is this Dylan-esque nonsense that's so catchy? And it turns out it was Kevin Morby. Kevin Morby is going to be over at Revolution Hall on Tuesday night, along with Liam Kazar, and has brand new music. This is a new single that came out just about a month ago, maybe. This is called Javelin. This is Kevin Morby on X-Ray FM.

from their brand new record called The Besnard Lakes Are the Last of the Great Thunderstorm Warnings. That was a song called Raindrops. You can catch Besnard Lakes playing live this coming Tuesday night over at the Twilight Cafe and Bar. Before that, we heard brand new music from Nixon Boyd, someone I just heard of. The record's called Every Time We Turn a Corner. We heard the song Trouble of Your Own. Before that, an artist that I just heard of called Jaguar Sun. They have a new record called Daisy. We heard the song My Friend. Jaguar Sun is going to be over at Mississippi Studios on Monday. And before that, oh, we started the block off with Kevin Morby, brand new single called Javelin, off of a brand new Kevin Morby record that is called Little Wide Open. And Kevin Morby coming to Revolution Hall on Tuesday next week along with Liam Kazar. My name is Ross Beach. This is Live with Pleasure on X-Ray FM. It is my pleasure, in fact, to bring you all of these live music previews. And I feel like I learn something every week, so why shouldn't everyone else? So we're lifelong learners, are we not? You can dispute that by texting me at 971-220-5979. Coming up in this next block, four in a row from bands playing shows in town. We got the band Liquid Light coming to Dante's tonight. We have Blessed Chest, that's B-L-E-S-S-T, for those you're just learning about them. Blessed Chest is going to be over at Turn, Turn, Turn on Sunday night. We've got the Mistons, locals, heroes, over at the Thunderbird Bar on Sunday night. That is not a place that usually has bands, so that sounds like it might be fun. And we're going to start this block off with the band Telehealth. Telehealth is going to be at the Swan Dive tonight, along with Buddy Wincoop. And they have a brand new record called Green World Image. I'm going to play a song from them called Cool Job. This is Telehealth on X-Ray FM.

from their record Wicked Radio, which I'm sure they don't mean that. That was the band Liquid Light with the song Cookie Cutter. And catch them playing live at Dante's tonight, along with Ghost Frog, Abnorms, and Queen Chief. Before that, we heard Blessed Chest from their new record, Blessed Chest Goes to Camp, a song called Stupid Jeremy. They're going to be playing over at Turn on Sunday night this week, along with Love in Hell, Talking Contest, and Leather Jester. Before that, we heard the Mistons from their extended play record they put out a couple years ago, a song called Bricka Bracka Fire Cracka. The Mistons are going to be at the Thunderbird Bar on Sunday night, along with Spares. And we started off that block with Telehealth. They have a brand new record called Green World Image. We heard the song Cool Job. And Telehealth is going to be over at Swan Dive tonight, along with Buddy Wincoop. My name is Ross Beach. This is Live with Pleasure on X-Ray FM, figuring out who these bands are playing shows in town, and then sharing that info with you, including the first song of this next block is someone I had never heard of, mostly because I'm just oblivious, mostly. You probably already know them. They're called Top Secret Robot Alliance. And this is the kind of thing I normally do not condone, but I think they're putting it to good use. They're going to be at No Fun Bar tonight, along with Grant Brett and Oddity. Also, I'm going to get some brand new Cheek Face in this block. And the new Not Normals are playing a show. They're going to be over at the Snug on Sunday night. So I'm going to spin some of them in this block as well. We're going to start off with Top Secret Robot Alliance. This is a track from a record called God's Gift 3 Dance. The song is called Dance Against the Machine. This is Top Secret Robot Alliance on X-Ray FM.

from their record Snake Wizard. That was local music from the New Not Normals on X-Ray FM, a song called Game of Mirrors. You can catch them playing live over at the Snug. It's happening Sunday night, along with Pie Fight and Blue Factory Flame. Before that, we heard brand new music from Cheekface, a new single from their record. The record's called Podium. The single's called MFT. And they're coming to town in November, I think. So more about that later, I guess. And it kicked off that block with Top Secret Robot Alliance, a song called Dance Against the Machine. You can catch them playing live. Top Secret. Oh, yeah, they're going to be at No Fun Bar tonight, along with Grant Brett and Oddity. My name is Ross Beach. This has been Alive with Pleasure on X4 FM. Thank you so much for tuning in and joining me for these last couple hours. Keep that radio knob right where it is, because there's great stuff happening the rest of this evening, tonight, tomorrow, and until the end of time right here on X-Ray FM. I'm going to get out of here on one last track from a band called Brother Tiger. They're going to be over at Mississippi Studios on Sunday night, along with the band Hotel Pools. I'm going to play kind of a classic cut from them. It is called Evening Glow. Hope you like it. This is Brother Tiger on X-Ray FM, and I'll talk to you next week.

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2: 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My name is Miranda Fontaine, and I'm bringing you an all-vinyl show to welcome you into the weekend. Some songs you know well, and maybe some you don't. Around here, anything goes, so let's start this adventure together. Here's a group formed by the Challenge Records out of LA on a train to nowhere. This is the Champs.

can tell your future, it will come to pass. I can do things for you, make your heart feel glad. Look in the sky, predict the rain. I can tell when a woman's got another man. I'm the one.